respect with you. You are the only one that does not use our past to determine our future. Father, we give you the praise and we give you the honor. As we come to you today, touch someone, do something, heal somebody. And I already see emotional healings, deliverances, psychological,

0: This is The Reality. Hello again, welcome to The Reality, so good to be with you. I'm Dudley Anderson. For the next half an hour, we're going to be speaking to somebody whose life was touched and changed for good, by the reality of Jesus. 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Today on The Reality, we speak to Pastor Mark Hodgetts, Bible teacher, pastor, and founder of Edify, that is E-D-I-F-I, Edify Initiative for Bible Teaching. Mark grew up in a Christian home and became aware of God's calling on his life at an early age. In 1974, he began to prepare himself for full-time ministry. Mark and his wife Cora were members of Conspirito, a gospel group of singers that traveled the world. Together with his two brothers, he also formed a gospel trio called the Hodgetts Trio, touring Southern Africa. Mark served on the advisory board for the Rhema Bible Church in South Africa when it had its membership of more than 30,000 people, making it the largest single congregation in South Africa at the time. In today's The Reality, Mark Hodgetts shares a little about the importance of surrendering our lives to God. No matter our age, Jesus is willing to hear our prayers. It may not be spectacular, but it's still supernatural.
1: I probably was about 6 years old, and I suddenly had this conviction to just invite Jesus into my life. And you know what I realized? It may not be spectacular, but it's still supernatural. And that's the beauty, that God works with us on the level where we're at. And I realized that it will always, whatever the issue is in your life, it will always take a big chunk of faith to respond to God.
0: Well, it's really my pleasure today to have on Skype Mark Hodgetts from Johannesburg, South Africa. Thank you so much for joining us, Mark.
1: Great to be with you, Dudley. Thank you.
0: Fantastic. Mark, now you're an acclaimed, dare I say, acclaimed Bible teacher in South Africa. You minister the gospel in churches. You're a lecturer in Bible College and involved in a ministry called the Edify Initiative, I-D-I-F-I, Edify Initiative, which we'll talk about in just a minute. But let's begin at the beginning, as always. How did you find the reality of Jesus for yourself? How did you come to Christ?
1: Well, you know, I've always felt that I do not have a great spectacular testimony like some people have. You know, I have a friend and a colleague in the ministry. He used to be a pimp and a drug dealer, and was even involved in the murder of someone. And I always say that I the closest that I've ever come to anything like that, I once witnessed the slaughtering of a chicken on a farm.
0: Okay.
1: but I grew up in a ministry home. My father was in the ministry. I was born in a little town in the Northwest Province called Zuid-Serenica, and I always say that the town is so small that the sign that says "Welcome to Zuid-Serenica" is painted on both sides. So okay. That was my first 4 years. My dad was a pastor there, and then we moved to another town, and we actually bought the house right next door to the church. And I was used to going to church every time the doors opened. In fact, it was only when I was 12 years old that we moved to another house. And this was the house on the other side of the church. Uh-huh. So I grew up in church, but I distinctly remember this. And I don't know, and I'll be honest with you, I have often wondered what would the age of accountability be in a child's life. Mm-hmm. But I distinctly remember I wasn't even in school yet. I probably was about 6 years old. And I can remember the room. I can remember the it was bedtime. I was lying on the bed, and I suddenly had this conviction to just invite Jesus into my life.
0: Wow.
1: And I called my father. And he came and he prayed, knelt next to the bed, prayed with me, and I invited Jesus into my life.
0: Fantastic.
1: And you know what? The love for Jesus has just grown through the years. I've been so blessed to grow up in a home where he was the Lord of our house. And I married Cora, my wife. She has a very similar testimony, served God from a very young age, also lived around the corner from the church. Oh. And you know, what I realized is this: it may not be spectacular, but it's still supernatural.
0: Amen. Absolutely.
1: And that's the beauty of it. Whatever God does is supernatural. And I'm so thankful and grateful for that.
0: That's amazing, Mark, you know, and I can relate to that to a certain extent. I gave my life to the Lord at age 9. So just to stop there for a minute, a child of 6, did you understand the gospel at that age?
1: Well, I did understand that I needed Jesus in my life. Obviously didn't understand all the details and everything else. And I've always said, even when it comes to water baptism, I do not believe that the Bible teaches adult baptism. The Bible teaches believers baptism. Mm,
0: good point.
1: And then whenever a child, our two children, for instance, our daughter was in primary school, and I think our son, yeah, he might have also just been in primary school still. And they both came to us and said that they had this conviction to be water baptized. And obviously I asked them the question about, did you accept Jesus, which I knew was true. And they absolutely were so convinced and convicted that Jesus had to be their savior, and that they did accept him, and that they were water baptized. And the interesting thing, on that particular day, I also baptized a man who was 69 years old, was a professional white-faced clown from a circus family for his whole life.
0: Amazing.
1: And that's the beauty, that God works with us on the level where we're at.
0: Yeah.
1: I understood that I needed Jesus, and I loved Jesus, and I wanted him to come and be in my heart. That's what I understood when I received him into my life.
0: Spot on. Absolutely right. Mark, you gave your life to Jesus at this early age. I'd like to talk a little bit about baptism. Have you been baptized?
1: Yes, I was baptized when I started high school. And I grew up, I have 4 other siblings, and so does my wife. And she had, again, a similar experience, that in her teenage years, she was convicted to be water baptized, because we felt that was a step of obedience in following Jesus. And I think it's so vital to realize that it's not the baptism that saves you.
0: Yes.
1: But that I always put it this way: baptism is not essential for receiving eternal life, but it is not optional for living the abundant life.
0: Yes, that sounds great. You know, we may have folk, indeed, we've probably got a lot of folk listening up to us today, Mark, who agree with baptism, but perhaps they tend to believe that, you know, infant baptism is valid and good, and you know, we understand that entirely. But I want to ask you a question. Why do we baptize adults?
1: Well, as I said, I believe in believers' baptism. So I think, in the first place, the New Testament should obviously be our only standard. And there's no example, there's no pattern in the New Testament concerning the baptism of infants. And I have great respect for people, and I believe that they are insincere when they have their children sprinkled. But I do believe that if we want biblical results, we need to follow biblical principles. Mm. And that is so important for a child. The child's self must have that conviction, because it's not based on the conviction of the parents. Mm. It's a great day for the parents and for the grandparents when a child is sprinkled, but I do believe that it's important for the child. It's like with communion. Communion is exactly the same. You partake of communion because of your convictions, and water baptism, I believe, should be the same.
0: So it's again, you know, we spoke about you receiving Jesus at an age of understanding, so baptism, dare I say, should also be conducted at an age of understanding.
1: Definitely, that's my conviction and persuasion.
0: Great. It's amazing. Praise God for that. So, Mark, you gave your life to Jesus at an early age, and you grew up in a Christian home. Another question, just quickly, if I may, perhaps a little bit of a theological question again, is, you know, a lot of people are born into Christian homes, in Christian families, Christian countries, and therefore they believe they are Christian. What's the difference between somebody who simply grows up in a Christian home and somebody who actually verbally accepts Jesus as Lord and Savior?
1: If I can start off by quoting David Duplessis, Mr. Pentecost, he used to say it in such a succinct way. He used to say, God doesn't have grandchildren. Mm-hmm. He only has children. So whether your parents are Christians, that's not the issue. Each individual must have a personal encounter with Jesus Christ, because the new birth comes not from your parents. You are born of God, of His Spirit. Mm-hmm. And therefore, it must be a personal experience.
0: I can't go to heaven on my parents' faith or my pastor's faith. I have to have my own expression and experience, confession of faith, yes?
1: True, that's so true. Each individual must make that confession and receive Jesus into their life and be saved by faith through grace.
0: Mm-hmm. We're going to be talking a little bit about how you were called into ministry in just a minute, Mark, after a little break. But before we get to that break, just a little question. Perhaps a Sunday school teacher listening to us today, or a Christian mom or dad, and they've got a young one, 5, 6, maybe 10 years of age, who hasn't actually sat down and said, come into my life, Jesus. What's your advice to them?
1: I would say that they need to have that conversation with their child and speak to them about the fact that they need to invite Jesus to become their Lord and Savior, and speak to them in simple terms that a child can understand. And I don't think we should ever look at a child's prayer as too simple for God to hear and to understand. So I would say, have that conversation with your child. Don't force them in a direction, but give them the opportunity.
0: Wonderful. Mark Hodges, thank you for joining us. We're going to take a little break and be back after this.
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0: You're listening to The Reality Indeed. I'm Dudley Anderson. So good to be with you. Well, we're talking to Mark Hodges today on The Reality. If we've said anything thus far that has just struck a chord in your heart, or you have some questions or comments, I'd love to receive those from you. Please do write to me by email, dudley@surereality.net. Any ideas, thoughts, or comments, write to me, Dudley, D-U-D-L-E-Y, dudley@surereality.net. Today we're speaking with Mark Hodges. Mark is a Bible teacher, a pastor, and founder of a ministry called Edify Initiative. He gave his life to Jesus at the age of 6. Mark did not have a dramatically adverse life or lifestyle before coming to Christ, but nevertheless encountered the love of God when he gave his life to Jesus at an early age. He said, "It may not be spectacular when Jesus comes into your life, but it's still supernatural." We discovered the importance of sharing the gospel with children and leading them to discover their own faith. One cannot base his faith upon his parents' faith or pastor's faith. We need to base our faith upon our own relationship with Jesus, receiving him as our personal Lord and Savior, as God calls us personally into fellowship with his Spirit. We pick up a conversation once again with Mark Hodgetts, and I ask him to tell us how God called him to full-time ministry.
1: You know what? I was convicted of the calling in my life, but I kind of ran away from it. And so when I started with university, I always had a passion for teaching, and I thought I could become a teacher in a school. But my main subjects were biblical studies, Greek, and philosophy. So I thought I could live out my calling in just being a teacher in a secular school kind of situation. But it only lasted a year, and then I decided, this is it. Let me go and train for the ministry. Now, I must say, when it comes to my calling, I think it's very similar to my new birth experience. There was nothing spectacular. I didn't see a light from heaven. I didn't have an angelic appearance or anything like that. But I had this inner conviction and the still small voice that I had to respond to. And I'll never forget when we were at our theological training institute, that they gave opportunity for testimonies about how God called you. And I always sat back and listened to these guys with these amazing testimonies of how God gave them a sign, et cetera, et cetera. And I'll be honest with you, I sometimes felt terribly uncalled listening to them. And I'll never forget, I had the wonderful privilege when I was in high school, Reinhard Bonnke, when he came to South Africa, I think we were one of the first local churches who invited him. He still had a church in Lesotho. We invited him to come and speak for a weekend, and my two brothers and I used to sing together. And after the church service, he just said, I really enjoyed your song. And he took me by the shoulder and he said to me, Mark, it's one thing to sing about God. It's another thing to work for him.
0: Okay.
1: And just very, very straightforward, basically said to me, you need to respond to the call of God.
0: Wow. And sorry to interrupt you. Did he know, you know, what was going on in your life at that time?
1: Not at all.
0: Yeah, so that's God, isn't it?
1: Absolutely. It was such a confirmation for me. And so I responded to the call. And when I started my training, I realized that it will always, whatever the issue is in your life, it will always take a big chunk of faith to respond to God. It's not always the earthquake. It's not always the fire. It's not always the wind. It sometimes is that still small voice where we just need to act on faith. And I'm so thankful. And you know, Cora, my wife, actually shares the same experience. She felt a calling on her life from an early age. And so when we met and we started getting serious, we obviously discussed this whole issue. And, you know, I remember saying to her before we got married, I said, I just need to tell you something. And she was very nervous. She thought maybe I had a child somewhere that she didn't know of or something like that. And then I said to her, you know, I really feel that part of my calling will be to teach and to travel the world. And she was obviously relieved, but agreed with that. And she felt that that was part of what God was investing in our lives. Now, when we had children, we always made sure she never traveled with me much until our children were out of high school. And because we felt that it was important for them to have a stable home environment. But I've been really blessed and favored in the way that I have been able to travel and just minister the word of God, meeting people. And the amazing thing is, I think for all of our lives, and I'm I'm in my 70s now. I've been in ministry for almost 50 years full time. Hmm. But we've always been involved with young people, even today. And I'm so thankful for that, because they really keep you on your toes.
0: Absolutely.
1: You have to make sure that you communicate the gospel in a very clear way.
0: Absolutely.
1: And I think our involvement in Bible schools and seeing young people train, that gives me hope for the future.
0: Amen. Fantastic. We're going to be talking about Edify Initiative in just a minute, Mark. But you did allude to some musical involvement. I believe that you had a little group with your brother at one stage and your wife. Tell us about your music work.
1: Yeah, my two brothers and I, just naturally growing up in the same house, we started singing together and we discovered the beauty of harmony. Mm. And we were singing and traveling quite a lot in South Africa. And again, this is so amazing that Cora had the same thing in her home.
0: Wow.
1: And they used to sing together. And then when we, in fact, before we got married, we both became members of a group called Conspirator, which is the Italian term meaning with spirit.
0: Okay.
1: And it was a Christian group that traveled widely in Southern Africa. So it gave us, it just opened up our perspective of things in such a great way.
0: Fantastic.
1: And we still singing, worshiping God, that's very, very close to my heart.
0: Do you still sing? Do you still, are you still part of a group or sing solos?
1: In the shower.
0: Well, thank God he can hear us in the shower anyway.
1: Yeah, and Cora and I, you know, not for an audience, but we, you know, just in our private time.
0: Fantastic.
1: Sometimes just to sing together.
0: Amen. Well, Mark, you are a Bible teacher. Tell us about the Edify Initiative.
1: So we feel the calling on our lives is to build up, to edify, to teach, to train. And I have been involved. In fact, I got involved. I was a guest teacher at a Bible school. And I became involved in that school on a full-time basis by accident. And I was supposed to just take care of the school for 3 months, which became 22 years.
0: Wow.
1: It was really there where we had the opportunity to develop our particular gifts. Cora was the registrar, the administrator of the Bible school, and I became the dean of the school. And really, it was just a time that God allowed for our gifts to develop and to blossom. And I'm very appreciative of this. I'm just thinking of an incident that I had early in ministry. We had a guy that came from the United States, and we had to host him at very short notice in our church. And he was flowing in the prophetic. And that night he gave us a word, and I learned so much about prophetic. He taught in one night, just through his example, so many things that I still value today. Mm-hmm. And he, for instance, said when he started off in the ministry, it was 90% himself and 10% God. And he said by now it was 90% God, but still 10% me. So he said, you have the right, according to scripture, to judge prophecy. So he gave us a word, and he said, I think it was very similar to Wesley's words about Mark, the world is your parish. But then he gave Cora this assurance. He says, he'll travel here and there, but it will only really start when the children are out of the house. He says, and I'm going to take you through a teaching situation. We were already in full-time ministry for 6 years. And then I decided to go to Bible school again. I just had this strong desire. And that was the teaching situation. It only happened 8 months after he gave us this word. But when we landed there, just one day the conviction came through and we realized this is the fulfillment of that word that God gave us.
0: Fantastic.
1: And we had a wonderful opportunity to deal with the students in the Bible school, and it's still our passion. I am absolutely passionate about the Word of God. It's so rich, and it's the only book that when you open it, the author is there to explain it to you. And that's why I don't see myself as the one with all the knowledge, but I see myself as having an indwelling teacher in me and the Holy Spirit just opening up these wonderful truths to the people who hear them.
0: Amazing stuff. Mark, I would that we had more time to chat, but we run out of time. Thank you so much for your time on the show today. We pray that God will continue to work in your life and encourage you as you encourage others to follow Jesus. Thank you for joining us.
1: I thank you so much and appreciate the opportunity, Dudley.
0: Speaking to Mark Hodgetts today on The Reality, Bible teacher, pastor, and founder of Edify. 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You've been listening to The Reality with me, Dudley Anderson. So wonderful to be with you. If anything we've spoken about today has just touched your heart, if you'd like to know more about anything we've discussed, then write me an email, dudley@surereality.net. Perhaps you've grown up in a Christian pretty much like Mark had, but

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2: Day number 182, we believe, in 2 Kings chapter 3. Israel, Judah, and Edom join forces against Moab, but they run out of water and despair victory. Through Elisha, God provides water in the desert and grants them triumph, not because of their worthiness, but because of his covenant faithfulness. In 2 Kings chapter 4, verse 1-37, that same covenant mercy flows into daily life. A widow, all multiplies. A barren woman receives a son, and the dead are raised. God proves himself not only in battle, but in the needs of households and individuals. His power is never distant, and his compassion reaches both nations and neighbors. In Acts chapter 21, verse 1-26, Paul journeys to Jerusalem with clear warnings of hardship ahead. Prophets foretell his arrest. Friends plead with him not to go, yet Paul presses forward in obedience. His surrender mirrors the faith of those who trusted God's words through Elisha. Life and victory are not secured by ease, but by reliance on God's promise. Where Israel was delivered in battle and the widow rescued from debt, Paul believes that even suffering will serve the advance of the gospel. Psalm 78, verse 56-72, reflects on Israel's long history of rebellion. Yet God continues to shepherd his people, choosing David to guide them with integrity of heart. The lesson is clear. God remains faithful even when his people falter. He calls leaders and servants alike to walk in belief, humility, and courage, trusting his purposes above their own. These passages remind us that God is present in both the crisis of nations and the struggles of individuals. He provides water in the desert, hope in barrenness, courage in suffering, and shepherds for his people when they wander. His call is to believe his words and walk in his ways no matter what lies ahead. Pray with me. Spirit of God, remind me that you were near in both the great battles and the hidden corners of my life. Strengthen my belief when the path feels uncertain, and teach me to trust that your promises are enough. Like Paul, help me walk in obedience even when it is costly, and like David, give me integrity of heart to follow you faithfully. Today, I ask you to guide me, steady me, and make me a witness of your covenant love. Remember to soap. Start with scripture. Read a passage relevant to the main theme of the day's readings, and if possible, write it down to engage with it more fully. Always observation. Consider what stands out to you in that passage. Is there something in the main message, a word, a phrase, or thought that resonates with you? A is application. Ask God how he wants you to apply this truth in your life. And P, finally, is prayer. Lift your needs and pray for others as you invite God to work in your heart through his word. Our scripture readings for today, 2 Kings chapter 3 and chapter 4, verse 1-37, Acts chapter 21, verse 1-26, and Psalm 78, verse 56-72. This is Bishop Bonaparte. Pray.

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0: Will the entire world someday bow down before Jesus Christ? Here's what some people think.
1: I don't believe that.
2: Bow before Jesus. Well, he is our Savior and that. And he is the ruler of the earth, you know, and that. I could go along with that. You know, I have no problem with that.
3: Well, I think it would be good. It would be nice. It would be a great place to be. But I also can't discount all the other religions that there are on earth that don't believe in Jesus but have millions of people that they have to have somewhere to go and somewhere to be.
4: And me? I bow before my wife and my children and my grandkids. Who else is there? There's nobody to bow down to.
0: It is written, "As surely as I live, says the Lord, every knee will bow before me, every tongue will confess to God." A message from our station and Tyndale House.
5: Hallelujah to all in Radioland. Blessings, blessings. Welcome to Elevate Ministries International. And my theme today is, when last have you stood in the gap? Hallelujah. I remember as a young person growing up in church that every single situation was dealt with in prayer. Back in the day, we didn't have the amount of money and the opportunities and the internet and everything that we have been afforded to today. But I tell you, what we had is a love that was of such that people stood in the gap for people. If there was a situation, someone was in the hospital, trust me, the church will get down in sackcloth and ashes. If it was a baby that was sick, if it was a village that was in bondage, if there was a situation that there was a crusade and we were trusting God for success, the church would shut in, and everybody from the smallest child to the oldest person would be on their knees interceding. In those days, we didn't even have money to build our churches. We had to trust God for ways and means for this to become a reality. But today, it seems as though that is a dying dynasty. When last have a church stood in gap? My scripture today is briefly taken from Acts chapter 12, verse 1. It said, when Herod had Peter arrested, he sent him to prison with four squads of four soldiers, each to guard him. He was intending to bring him before the people after the Passover. So Peter was kept in prison, but the church prayed fervently. Church, believers, it's time to get up. It's time to go back to Bethel. It's time to go back to the old landmarks. It's time for us to put principles of the kingdom back to work. It's time that the corporate anointing, the corporate prayer becomes first place in the church again. The Bible says, if my people who are called by my name will humble themselves, it's time we come back. Yes, some of us are like the church of Laodicea. We're rich. We are lukewarm. We have become comfortable. Glory be to God. This is a time and a season when God is pouring you out. What it means to stand in the gap. Standing in the gap means, according to the Oxford Dictionary, someone to intercede on your behalf. Someone to stand and petition God. You see, believers, God is a God of order, and he gave the earth to man. So situations that happen on planet earth, there are times God in his wisdom and his omnipotence will veto and do what he has to do. But for the most part, God depends upon us to bring situations to him, to stand in the gap as a righteous man, as a righteous woman, and begin to intercede. We have so many situations that exist in our nation, that exist in our homes, that exist in our churches. And all God has been saying, it's time for the believers to begin to stand in the gap. Some of us want to give God 10 minutes or 15 minutes. Standing in the gap is like a wall that is fortified. There's a portion of scripture that states, pray without ceasing.

situation, you as an individual could stand in the gap for every situation that pertains to your life. God is waiting on you. He's waiting on you to understand what it means to stand in the gap and continuously put

to touch, begin to trust the true and living God, which he is more than able to do abundantly above. The Bible said the church intercede, and Peter was released. I don't know who you are today. Maybe you are in your home, in church, on the job, or wherever you are, whatever situation, whatever circumstance, I say faith.

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3: How do you do? How does any family surmount the murder of a loved one, especially when the killer is one of their own? The man in this story had to squeeze past this emotional barrier, not once, but twice. And the revulsion nearly destroyed him. Parental guidance is suggested due to the subject matter of this true testimony of a man gone awry until his heart and mind and life were unshackled

0: They're saying terrible things about my brother at school, Mama.
1: He's gone. The police took him away today.
0: I can't believe he'd do something so vicious. I mean, he would never fight anyone, always got me to fight for him.
1: My son, killing a woman like that. A next door neighbor.
0: I knew he was messing with her, but how could he do that? What set him off?
1: He said she rejected him, told him to stay away.
0: You mean he admitted to what he did?
1: Cold as could be. What am I going to do?
2: 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Some people end up homeless because they haven't collected their inheritance. They have no knowledge of their true identity on Earth. 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Pastors and counselors reveal to them the riches in glory available through the one who offers new life, the chance to start anew. 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The man in our story was 18 when this traumatic event fractured his family. Worse would come. This is the true testimony of Wayne Bradley, right now on Unshackled.
0: Mine was a negative, dysfunctional family with multiple problems. Immorality, incest, alcohol, and drugs. We lived in the south side of Chicago where Dad beat my mother when I was little, which I hated. When I was six, I confronted him asking, "How come you beat Mama?" And Dad didn't beat her after that. But he was immoral and had numerous affairs.

0: never displayed love or encouragement to us, and I sensed that Mama was afraid of him. My refuge was writing poetry, which I hid from Dad.
1: What are you scribbling, Wayne? Poetry? Girls write poetry. That's for your sisters, not you. You're gonna grow up to be a little sissy.
0: Mama was my security blanket. Once in a while, she took us to church, but we were not required to go, so we all bumped along without God. Mama worked at the post office. Dad labored in a factory. By the time I was a teenager, family tension pushed me toward indifference about others. I was smoking, drinking, and promiscuous, like my dad. I was a senior when my 21-year-old brother Nelson murdered the next-door neighbor, stabbing her 20 times.
2: Nelson went to prison today.
0: He's lucky he didn't get a death sentence.
2: I'll never understand what happened. Never. And I'll never get over the shame of it either.
0: I know, Mama. Nobody at school will talk to me anymore. Hal was my best friend till Nelson killed his mama.
2: You can't blame him, son.
0: Why should he hate me for what my brother did?
2: That's the way life is, Wayne.
0: Can't wait to graduate and get out of here.
2: You think the army will be any better?
0: It's my escape, Mama. So it can't happen soon enough. Nobody will know about this terrible tragedy.
2: Then I won't have any sons. I'll be alone.
0: My brother's sentence was 20 to 60 years for the murder of our 39-year-old neighbor. I left for the army in June and became a very good soldier, moving up the ranks in record time. It was all about me. I wanted to control everything. I quickly became a sergeant with a squad of men under me and then lost my desire to excel because I thought I had arrived. I had no contact with my brother or my dad, only my mama, whom I wrote and called.
3: You're doing good for yourself, Wayne, making sergeant so fast.
0: It's easy, Mama. Just do as you're told, something I did all my life.
3: You coming back here when you get out?
0: Probably. How's the rest of the family?
3: The same. But the factory where your daddy works is closing down.
0: What's he gonna do?
3: Says he's gonna fix cars in our garage.
0: Can he earn a living that way?
3: Well, I've still got my job at the post office.
0: What do you hear from Nelson?
3: He's all right, I guess. He says they have a lot of fights in there.
0: In 1982, there was a big riot in Menard State Prison. My brother's throat was slashed, and he was hospitalized in critical condition, but he survived. When I got out of the Army, I went back to the Chicago area and drove a truck for a living. I had a good job and all the material trappings the world had to offer, so I didn't think I needed God in my life. By then, my dad and I got along better, and we started playing pool together on Sunday afternoons.
1: Your brother may be paroled next year.
0: Yeah? Then what?
1: It's up to him.
0: Is he coming home?
1: Where else is he gonna go?
0: Well, I don't have room in my place.
1: If he gets out, will you go get him?
0: Okay, Daddy.
1: Hey, look at who just walked in. My girlfriend. Hey, baby.
0: Dad never tried to hide his affairs, which were numerous. My sisters were married by then with children, so my parents lived alone when Nelson was paroled in 1990. He went home and lived off and on with my parents, but he had problems right from the start. He couldn't seem to get or hold a job, and he was addicted to drugs. 6 years passed. Mama retired, and by then I was married too, but I continued to spend Sunday afternoons with Daddy.
1: What'd you say, Wayne?
0: Ready to get our pool game started.
1: I don't feel like playing pool today, son.
0: You're awful quiet today. Is something wrong?
1: Yeah. But I have to take care of it myself.
0: Where's Nelson?
1: Who knows? He asked me for money, but he just buys crack, and I ain't gonna support his drug habit.
0: I told him to apply for a job where I work.
1: He don't want to work. He wants a free ride.
0: You sure you don't want to play some pool?
1: No. I just go get some beer and come back here.
0: Later that day, I called several times to see if Daddy was feeling better. There was no answer, which puzzled me. uneasy feeling and called my friend to ride with me to my parents' house. By the time I made it to my friend's house, he was gone. So I waited a while, then drove alone to my parents' place. As I pulled into their driveway, I felt so strange that I couldn't get out the car. It was like a force holding me back, and for some reason, I began to cry. Finally, I walked to the back door and peered in. I could see my daddy's boots, like he was lying on the floor. So I hurried to the neighbor's house and called the police. They came right away.
4: Who lives here, sir?
0: My father and mother.
4: No one else?
0: My older brother, Nelson. I can see daddy's keys and coat, but his car is gone.
4: We'll wait outside while we check. We found a man's body in the bedroom, an older man.
0: My daddy? Oh, no. What about mama?
4: We're checking the basement right now.
5: We found a body in the basement.
4: Oh, wow. Son, they found a woman's body in the basement, an older woman.
2: Mama!
0: I learned later that my brother had killed Mama first, stabbing her repeatedly and dragging her body to a basement closet. While he waited for Daddy to come home, he wiped up the blood with newspapers. When Daddy arrived, Nelson was waiting with an iron bar. Daddy saw blood on the walls and yelled, "What have you done to your mama?" Nelson hit Dad on the head, killing him. Then he left in their car.
6: A man sought in the weekend killing of his parents was taken into custody last night when he ran out of gas on a downstate highway. A state trooper stopped to help him, ran a computer check of the license plate, and saw that the man was wanted for questioning in his parents' death. The man is being held for parole violation.
0: Autopsies revealed that Mama had been stabbed more than 100 times. The shock was so horrific, it might as well have been me. How could my brother do that? Why? Still echoes in my head. I tried to support my sisters through the funeral, but after that, I lost my mind.
7: We'll hear about Wayne's period of darkness in just a moment. Here's the president of Pacific Garden Mission, Phil Kwiatkowski.
8: Thanks, Timothy. 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
0: Nelson asked to see me right after the murders, so I went to see him in jail. He confided details of the crime that I would rather forget. Simultaneously, I lost my parents and my brother, and I'm still dealing with the loss of my family. However, I still had my wife.
9: So what did he say?
0: You don't want to know.
9: There's no excuse for what he did.
0: No, there isn't. But Mama always said there's three sides to every story, yours, mine, and the truth.
9: He's a ticking time bomb, Wayne. He'll go off again.
0: He'll be locked up for life. Don't worry.
9: What if they let him go again?
0: They won't.
9: I'm afraid, Wayne. I'm even afraid to sleep in the house with you. How do I know you won't go crazy too some night?
0: My wife left me, and Nelson was sentenced to life in prison without the possibility of parole. I drowned my thoughts and emotions in drugs and tried to keep working, but I couldn't focus. I was driving my fuel truck down the highway, steering with my legs, smoking a crack pipe, with no concern for my safety or that of anyone else when I knew I had to get away. I considered suicide. Then, I developed a plan. My awesome plan was to become homeless, so I wouldn't have to answer to anybody. I went to California, where I could be warm, yet beholden to no one. The only problem was, drugs cost more than the loss of dignity. Drugs cost money. Addiction drives people to do things they never share with anyone. But we are only as sick as our secrets. My secret was preying on elderly women, snatching their purses so I could buy drugs. I did this for 7 years while I was homeless, constantly asking why. I blamed God for my condition. I didn't believe God loved anybody. How could he love us and let something so gruesome happen to my family? I hated life and everything that God stood for. One day I spotted a woman sitting on a bench, waiting for a bus. I hadn't washed my clothes in months, and a pungent odor surrounded me as I sat down beside her, waiting for the right moment to grab her purse and run. I looked in her eyes, then at her purse, then in her eyes.
5: Young man, I want you to know that Jesus loves you, and so do I.
0: God can't love me.
5: Oh, yes, he does. He's always loved you. That's why he created you. It doesn't matter what you've ever done. He'll forgive you. He loves us so much that he gave his only son, Jesus, as a sacrifice for our sins, so that we might have life, eternal life, with him.
0: God cannot love someone like me.
5: Do you see that cross on the hill over there?
0: Yes.
5: They can help you if you let them. Would you let me take you there?
0: I sat there weeping, and her compassion overcame my resistance. I went to that outreach center where they welcomed me.
10: Jesus said, "I came not to call the righteous, but sinners to repentance." It doesn't matter who you are or what you've done. God loves you. The Son of God came to save you, not condemn you. Why? He loves you. How much? Well, the Bible is a revelation of the fact that God is love. When we preach righteousness, it is righteousness founded on love. When we preach reconciliation, it is reconciliation planned by love, provided by love, given by love, finished by love, necessitated because of love. When we preach the resurrection of Christ, we are preaching the miracle of love. When we preach the return of Christ, we are preaching the fulfillment of love. No matter what sin you have committed, or how dirty, shameful, or terrible it may be, God loves you with a love that will make you new. 2 Corinthians chapter 5 says, "Therefore, if any man be in Christ, he is a new creature. Old things are passed away. Behold, all things are become new." Will you surrender to the Lord and become new?
0: The light of God's love began to penetrate the darkness in my soul. I didn't surrender to Christ at that time, but hope was stirring in my soul. Unfortunately, when I left there, I resorted to what I knew best, thievery. And I was finally caught and sent to jail. It was there that I faced what I was, a lost sinner in need of God's salvation. I cried out to him. Oh, God, I'm so sorry for the way I've been living. Please forgive me, Lord. Save me. Please help me, Lord. I don't want to go to prison. I want to serve you the rest of my life. I would have done anything to avoid prison. But God spoke to my heart and let me know that I was going to prison and I was still going to serve him. I was sentenced to 3 years. Why, God? Why me? Why this? Haven't I suffered enough? Why? God spoke to my heart, saying, "Why not?

0: out of prison, and they've helped me put the Lord Jesus first in my life.
1: You're very honest.
0: Jesus is the only way to live this life. I was ashamed of the gospel when I got out of jail because people would think I was crazy.
1: I don't think you're crazy.
0: No. I'm a sinner, saved by God's grace. I'm hopeful, grateful, and praying daily that God makes me the man he wants me to be.
1: That's admirable. You're sincere.
0: It means everything to me. Do you know the Lord, Jackie?
1: No. I used to go to church with my mother.
0: Would you go with me sometime?
1: I'll think about it.
0: We became friends even after I told her some of my background, the murders and my lost years. After a time, I asked her for a date. Since I had no money, we went to a nearby park where I read the Bible to her.
1: I kind of remember that story about Joseph in Genesis.
0: God taught me how to forgive through that story. I mean, Joseph's brothers did him wrong, selling him into slavery. First, I thought if he just hadn't opened his mouth about his dreams, they might have left him alone.
1: But that wasn't God's plan.
0: No. It taught me what the world means for harm. The Lord can use it for good. And I began to forgive instead of asking, why me?
1: Where do you go from here, Wayne?
0: The Lord will lead me, step by step. I just keep telling others that Jesus is the answer and He keeps blessing me.
1: You do talk about Jesus a lot.
0: Yeah, well, I guess you could say I'm preoccupied with Him.
1: I suppose that's good. I've learned a lot from you, Wayne.
0: Jackie, I believe that you'll be my wife someday. Jackie thought I was crazy, but we remained friends, dating for 8 months, during which time she professed faith in Christ. Jackie was from Lima, Ohio, and her mother was 80 years old, so after we married, we moved to Lima to be near her family. Having lost my own family, I wanted Jackie to be with her mom. I began feeling agitation on the anniversary of the murders, so I talked with my pastor. So, what does that verse in Isaiah mean exactly?
2: Well, Wayne, to paraphrase it, God's basically saying, forget the former things. Don't dwell on the past. And then God says, see, I'm doing a new thing. Now it springs up. Don't you see it? I'm making a way in the wilderness and rivers in the desert. Read the next verse, Wayne.
0: Okay. Verse 21 says, this people have I formed for myself. They shall show forth my praise. I do praise him, Pastor.
2: I know, Wayne. But why don't you channel your emotions into writing? You said you used to write poetry.
0: Who reads poetry these days?
2: Wayne, the Lord gave you that talent to glorify him. Write a devotional, Wayne. They're very popular now, and we can have it published.
0: I wrote a 31-page devotional that did so well at church that we published a second edition. I still drive a truck, and I put this devotional into the hands of other drivers. I use the proceeds to support a ministry that I started for children. Children are always being told that they can't do this and can't do that. I want them to say, I can. The Bible says in Philippians chapter 4, I can do all things through Christ, which strengtheneth me. Through faith in him, the Lord opened a new door.
1: The pastor's going to let you preach? I'm thrilled!
0: It's a little church in Lafayette that's dwindled. He said I can become a licensed minister this way.
1: That's wonderful, Wayne. You've stayed in the Word, served the community and the church, and yet you've remained humble.
0: I just want people to know that Jesus is the answer. No matter what the situation, I'm living proof.
1: I'm proud of you, honey.
0: Thanks. I'm just so grateful, and God is so good.
1: Amen.
0: I am pastoring our church in downtown Lima, sharing God's word. The church is growing because there is power in God's word. I ask him daily to help me hide his word in my heart. In Isaiah chapter 55, God says, "So shall my word be that goeth forth out of my mouth. It shall not return unto me void, but it shall accomplish that which I please, and it shall prosper in the thing whereto I sent it." God has taken me to places I never thought possible, letting me speak in different venues. I've led revival services in other churches and been a keynote speaker for several organizations, with God using the story of me and my family so that His glory can be seen. I'm communicating with my brother in prison, and he has made a profession of faith in the Lord. My sisters are recognizing the magnitude of God's love for all mankind, and the Lord has restored the bond that we shared before the deaths of our parents. God continues to work in our lives as my wife and I have started our own ministry in Lima, Ohio. It is a privilege to serve the Lord.
3: Wayne Bradley learned that all things work together for good to them that love God, to them who are the called according to His purpose. Listening friend, is God calling you? If so, He certainly has a purpose for your life. Would you like to know Christ as Savior? He came to give you life, and life more abundantly. You can become part of the family of God by praying with us now. Heavenly Father, I know that I have sinned against You. I believe You sent Jesus to die for my sins. I believe He rose from the dead and lives to save me now. Save me, Lord. Come into my life and change me. Thank You for the gift of eternal life. In Jesus' name I pray. Amen.
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2: You know what? Jimmy and High Rez got it right. This is a war. This is a war on freedom. This is a war on children. This is a war on religion. This is a war on your ability to think. They want to control all information. They want to control what you think. And they're doing it all over the world.

This people love you, so they say you must come back due to great public demand. God bless you. Karibu sana.

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shall they fear the name of the Lord from the west, and his glory from the rising of the sun. When the enemy comes in like a flood, the Spirit of the Lord will lift up a standard against him. When the enemy attacks our lives and attempts to drown us, the Spirit of the Lord will lift up a standard against him and place us on higher ground. Habakkuk 3, verse 19 says, God, the Lord, is my strength. He makes my feet like the deer's. He makes me tread on my high places. When you are at your highest point, when you are at the top, or at least when you think you're at the top, that's when the devil comes after you. And here's what the Bible says about this in 1 Corinthians chapter 10, verse 12. Therefore, let anyone who thinks that he stands take heed lest he fall. The Amplified translation puts it this way. Therefore, let the one who thinks he stands firm, immune to temptation, being overconfident and self-righteous, take care that he does not fall into sin and condemnation. So the minute that you think you are strong, or you're something, or you've achieved greatness, that's actually your most vulnerable moment. When you reach a place like this, where you are in awe of your own accomplishments and your own talent or achievements, this is dangerous because you are at a place where you most likely think, whether consciously or subconsciously, you think you don't need God. And believe me, this is not the mental space that you should ever find yourself, because we all desperately need the Lord every moment of every hour. Secondly, when you are at your highest moment, your guard is down. There's this overwhelming sense of achievement. There is the strong emotion of happiness. And if we are to be honest, many of us opt to celebrate our achievements. And it's here that the devil can sneak into our lives unnoticed. And the final reason why your highest moment can also be your most vulnerable moment is because when emotions are high because of achievement or because of success, the spirit of pride can very easily enter your heart. You begin to think that you are the reason for your success, and you are so talented, and you are so good at what you do. And do you see what that does? That glorifies self. And the Bible says pride goes before destruction. Pride, in the context of these verses, refers to an arrogant attitude that manifests itself as independence from God. The proud person pursues his or her own way. And this, folks, is a dangerous place to be, because you open up your spirit to all manner of evil. And I think we all need to know that the devil doesn't play fair. He's an opportunist. The minute you're on a high and you're distracted, he'll throw a punch or trip you up. So when the Bible is saying, if you think you are standing firm, be careful that you don't fall, it's really saying, always be alert. Always be on guard. Don't be led by emotions, because emotions are deceitful. I want to remind you that the Word of God says in Psalm 59, verse 16, but I will sing of your power. Yes, I will sing aloud of your mercy in the morning. For you have been my defense and refuge in the day of my trouble.
Our God has infinite power over every situation. And there is no better refuge in the day of trouble than our Lord Jesus Christ. So let it be your instinctive response to run to Jesus, run to prayer. Let it be your default response so that before you go anywhere else, before you ask anyone else or cry on someone's shoulders, you go to Jesus Christ first. You go and speak to the Lord. The enemy will attack each of us at some point in our lives. However, there is no reason to be fearful because in Jesus Christ, we have a refuge in the day of trouble. There's no need to be terrified because when the enemy comes in like a flood, the Spirit of the Lord will lift up a standard against him. And so in closing, let me tell you to always keep your eyes on Jesus Christ. Never think you're standing strong, but always consider yourself weak, but strong in Christ. Now let us pray. Dear Lord Jesus, help us, Master. Help us to never view ourselves as strong believers, but rather may we come to know that our strength is in you. Lord, your word tells us that whoever thinks he stands must be careful not to fall. Help us to take heed to this warning. No matter how many Bible verses we memorize or how many church services we attend, help us to realize, Master, that we cannot do anything with our own strength. We cannot defeat sin and the devil through our own strength, but we need you, King Jesus. In you, and in you alone, are we able to be victorious. Your word in Ephesians chapter 4, verse 27 tells us, "And do not give the devil an opportunity to lead you into sin by holding a grudge or nurturing anger or harboring resentment or cultivating bitterness." King Jesus, help us to live our lives with wisdom so that we would never give the devil an opportunity to enter. Help us to be guarded so that we would never allow the enemy to gain a foothold in our lives. Father, help us to live in the truth of Philippians chapter 3, verse 8. For your word says, yes, everything else is worthless when compared to the infinite value of knowing Christ Jesus, my Lord. For his sake, I have discarded everything else, counting it all as garbage so that I could gain Christ. Our riches are in you, Lord Jesus. We refuse to place our hope and affections on anything in this world, not in our financial resources or physical skill. No, we look to you, mighty Lord. You have commanded us to be strong and courageous, to not tremble or be dismayed, for you, God, are with us. With you on our side, Lord Jesus, we have power, we have victory. And so we will call out your name, the name that is above every name, and that name is Jesus Christ, our deliverer. You alone can split the sea of uncertainty. You alone, King Jesus, can slay the giant of fear and save us. So we look to you, Father, the anchor for our souls. Let us never be swept away by the deep waters of life. Lord, we ask that you speak the words, "Peace, be still," over our lives. Calm the seas in our lives. We trust in you to be our solution. We trust you to be our chain breaker. Father, I pray for every person under the sound of my voice.
For anyone who is in the middle of a seemingly hopeless situation, may they know you as a strong deliverer and the God who makes a way. Lord, I pray for those who feel as though they are sinking in this world. I pray that they would find you to be a steady ground and solid foundation. For those who are looking and searching for hope because their circumstances, Lord, I pray that they would find your word to be true, as it says in Isaiah 43, verse 2, "When you go through deep waters, I will be with you. When you go through rivers of difficulty, you will not drown. When you walk through the fire of oppression, you will not be burned up. The flames will not consume you." Help me to worship you, not just when my life is going well, but even in my deepest struggles. Be praised, Father. Be glorified, my God. In Jesus' name I pray. Amen. "So shall they fear the name of the Lord from the west, and his glory from the rising of the sun. When the enemy comes in like a flood, the Spirit of the Lord will lift up a standard against him." God, the Lord, is my strength. He makes my feet like the deer's. He makes me tread on my high places. Therefore, let the one who thinks he stands firm, immune to temptation, being overconfident and self-righteous, take care that he does not fall into sin and condemnation. But I will

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2: God, we thank you for a brand new day. And I now present unto you the sons and daughters of our land, families across this nation, those today who are experiencing trying moments, tough and difficult periods in their lives. I ask today for strength. Those who are weak, comfort for those who are discouraged and grieving, those who have suffered loss, those who are confused, those who do not know where to turn and to whom should they turn. I pray that their eyes would turn unto God, who is the source of all deliverance, the God who answers every prayer ever uttered by the human heart and the human mind, the human spirit. I ask you, God, to give unto them a deep sense of comfort that you are in control of all things, and their destiny rests with God, and you shall be their provider this day. They would stand and they would not fail. Your right arm remains strong and resolute in these challenging times. Bless your people and favor the nation highly. In Jesus' name, I thank you now. Amen.

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1: Welcome to Reaching Your World with Luis Palau. We can have confidence when we share our faith because we've been given authority by the living God. Here's Luis with more.
0: I want to remind you of something today. I want to remind you that you have power and authority because of Jesus Christ. As a follower of Jesus, God has called you to be a representative for Him, an ambassador. As a representative, step up and tell people about Him. Tell your co-worker, your neighbor, the librarian, your friend at school, what Jesus has done in your life. Speak with humility, yes, but also speak with authority because the message you have is true. I was watching the news this morning and was reminded of how many people have no hope. It breaks your heart. But you and I have a certain and sure expectation. We know that the answer for hurting people is Jesus Christ Himself. Our world is desperate for this. People are looking for hope and peace and joy. Today, if you know Jesus Christ, if you have been called by Him, if you've been washed by His blood and forgiven of your sin, if you know the peace and hope that comes from Jesus, tell someone about Him. Imagine the spiritual flow in this city if hundreds of God's servants stepping out in the name of the Lord Jesus Christ said, "We will speak to our world and tell them about Jesus." You be one of them. And as God's child, you have power and authority to tell people about His Son, Jesus Christ. This is Luis Palau.
1: We don't have to be afraid when we share the good news. 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
1: Grenada's voice of hope.

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He's Jesus. I said He's all those things and more. I said He's all those things and more. Can we just take a moment tonight just to worship all the things that He is to us? I gotta take it back just a little bit.

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0: Anita.
1: Wherefore take unto you the whole armor of God, that ye may be able to withstand in the evil day, and having done all, to stand. Stand therefore, having your loins girt about with truth, and having on the breastplate of righteousness, and your feet shod with the preparation of the gospel of peace. Above all, taking the shield of faith, wherewith ye shall be able to quench all the fiery darts of the wicked. Ephesians 6:13-16.
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He that overcometh shall inherit all things, and I will be his God, and he shall be my son. 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

0: It's Lady Sabby. I have a quick question for you. What are you putting your trust in today? Or who are you trusting in? Leaders? Religion? Money? Psalms 20 and verse 7 says, "Some trust in chariots and some in horses, but we will remember the name of the Lord our God." That name is Jesus. You can trust him. He has never failed.
1: If you know that it was God that delivered you, that healed you, that raised you, that changed you, that made you what you are today, in spite of all odds, just open a worship book for him this night. What an amazing grace.

slain on the cross. There is deliverance on the cross. There is restoration on the cross. We are saved because of the cross.

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2: That's enough.

of love is the other person. It's not the meeting of your needs, but the needs of the other person. Therefore, when the needs of another person is met, your needs will usually be met.

mean, he did everything. And you don't have to respond at all. But he still did it. Because love focuses on what you need. You needed grace, you needed salvation, he provided it. And then he says, you must love one another the way I love you. Now that's tough. True love has no reason. This is very important. If anyone ever tells you why they love you, you are in trouble. I'm going to repeat this. If anyone ever tells you why they love you, you are in trouble. If, because, when, whenever, as long as, if anyone ever uses those words after the word love, you are in trouble. I love you because.

0: Bible never tells us why God loves us. This is very important. It simply says, for God so. From Genesis to Revelation, there's no reason given for God's love for you. Because if God ever gave a reason, then the reason becomes our problem. Because reason is a condition. Condition creates expectation, which means that I expect this thing to remain in order for my love to remain. Because I don't really love you, I love the condition that I established. Expectations are the problem, because they always create disappointments. And that's what causes the problem, because disappointments lead to division. I am not teaching to accommodate your experience. I teach the Word of God, and you got to make yourself measure up to the Word of God, not bring it down to your experience. Love is a decision. It's not a feeling. Love is a decision to commit to meet another person's needs. Do you leave the house expecting to bless someone? Or do you leave the house expecting to receive? True love meets the needs of the loved. The focus of love is not getting love, but giving love.
1: And a woman should meet you in the presence of God. Some women amaze me. They leave the presence of God, go in the bush to find a brother, and then try to drag him back to the presence.
2: And I want to talk about success for a minute, because success has been misunderstood. First of all, the greatest enemy of success is a failure.
3: Women talk in circles. They do. That's not a criticism, that's an observation. When something is worrying a woman, she...

0: God looks through colorblind eyes. Can we?
1: Welcome to Reaching Your World with Luis Palau. God looks at his children through colorblind eyes. What if we did the same? Here's Luis with encouragement.
0: Zig Ziglar is a well-known motivational speaker. I had the privilege of sharing the podium with him at an event several years ago. Ziglar was born in 1926 and raised in the state of Mississippi. Racial prejudice was very intense, but his mother raised him saying, "One day you'll stand in front of a colorblind Lord, so treat your black brothers and sisters with respect." Well, guess how Ziglar came to know Jesus? Through an elderly African-American woman. He was so glad she was not prejudiced against his white skin. Otherwise, they never would have talked about the good news of Jesus Christ like they did. God is colorblind to the skin of his children. God has no favorites. We're all equal before the cross of Jesus Christ. The Bible says there is neither Jew nor Greek, slave nor free, male nor female. We are all one in Christ Jesus. America has made great strides in putting racial prejudice behind us. Racial reconciliation will never occur on a grand scale if it does not first occur in our hearts in the body of believers. So I encourage you today, choose to see others as God does, through love and respect. Reach out and strike up a conversation that might otherwise intimidate you. You never know where God might take it. He may use you to lead someone to Jesus Christ. This is Luis Palau.
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Hi, I'm Marty Michaels, and welcome to Heartbeat. Energy is a big deal these days. We can generate energy from wind, sun, rivers, uranium, and even coal. But where do we get the power and energy that we need personally? Jesus Christ made it clear that the Holy Spirit is connected with power. The Greek word translated power is dunamis, the same Greek root from which we get modern English words like dynamic, dynamo, and dynamite. The Apostle Paul says in 2 Timothy 1, verse 7, that God has given us a spirit of power, of activity, energy, and dynamism. Through the Holy Spirit, the active force of God's energy can be at work within us. Are you plugged in? Heartbeat is brought to you by the Salvation Army.

0: Today, I simply want to share with you a psalm that has really touched me. At times when I'm overwhelmed and I want to pray, but I can't find the words to speak, I simply read this psalm and I offer it as a prayer to the Lord. And as I read it, I want you to keep something in mind. David mentions enemies. However, when I apply this psalm to my life, the enemies I'm talking about are not physical enemies, but rather, I sometimes have to face an enemy called discouragement. Sometimes it's called anxiety or worry. These are all enemies. So for the next few moments, as I read this precious psalm from the Word of God, I encourage you to open up your heart to the Lord and cast all your burdens on Him. Psalm 27, verses 1 through 14. The Lord is my light and my salvation. So why should I be afraid? The Lord is my fortress, protecting me from danger. So why should I tremble? When evil people come to devour me, when my enemies and foes attack me, they will stumble and fall. Though a mighty army surrounds me, my heart will not be afraid. Even if I am attacked, I will remain confident. The one thing I ask of the Lord, the thing I seek most, is to live in the house of the Lord all the days of my life, delighting in the Lord's perfections and meditating in His temple. For He will conceal me there when troubles come. He will hide me in His sanctuary. He will place me out of reach on a high rock. Then I will hold my head high above my enemies who surround me. At His sanctuary, I will offer sacrifices with shouts of joy, singing and praising the Lord with music. Hear me as I pray, O Lord. Be merciful and answer me. My heart has heard you say, come and talk with me. And my heart responds, Lord, I am coming. Do not turn your back on me. Do not reject your servant in anger. You have always been my helper. Don't leave me alone now. Don't abandon me, O God of my salvation. Even if my father and mother abandon me, the Lord will hold me close. Teach me how to live, O Lord. Lead me along the right path, for my enemies are waiting for me. Do not let me fall into their hands, for they accuse me of things I've never done. With every breath, they threaten me with violence. Yet I am confident I will see the Lord's goodness while I am here in the land of the living. Wait patiently for the Lord. Be brave and courageous. Yes, wait patiently for the Lord. Now let us pray. My Lord, my Savior, Jesus Christ of Nazareth, the one and only Son of the living God. King Jesus, you are my light and my salvation. And because of that, whom shall I fear? What shall I be afraid of? When Jesus Christ our Lord is our refuge and the fortress of our lives, whom shall we dread? If God is for us, who can be against us? No one, because we serve an almighty, all-powerful, all-conquering God. Even if the wicked come up against us, we will not fear. Even if an army encamps against us, our hearts will not fear, because Jesus Christ holds all power. Lord, you're the one who has the final say. Father, my prayer is what your word says in Psalm 27, verse 4. One thing I have asked of the Lord, and that I will seek, that I may dwell in the house of the Lord, in His presence, all the days of my life, to gaze upon the beauty, the delightful loveliness and majestic grandeur of the Lord, and to meditate in His temple. Lord, I trust you, because in the day of trouble, you will be my shelter. You will always be my hiding place. You will lift me up on a rock. Because of this, I will sing praises to your name, O Lord. Your word in Psalm 95, verses 1 through 7, it says, come, let us sing for joy to the Lord. Let us shout aloud to the rock of our salvation. Let us come before him with thanksgiving and extol him with music and song. For the Lord is the great God, the great King above all gods. In his hand are the depths of the earth, and the mountain peaks belong to him. The sea is his, for he made it, and his hands formed the dry land. Come, let us bow down in worship. Let us kneel before the Lord our Maker, for he is our God, and we are the people of his pasture, the flock under his care. Lord Jesus, we thank you for bringing us out of the darkness, and we thank you for shining your light on our hearts. We can now declare that Jesus Christ is the way, the truth, and the life. We were once lost, but you have now called us to be yours. May your light shine within our lives, Lord. Let your light be seen in our character. Let your light be seen in our words and in our actions. Father, each and every day, may it be all about you. May we live to exalt you. May we live to praise you and worship you, because you are an awesome God. You are the Almighty God. Lord Jesus, be praised. Let your light shine and be seen in how I walk in this life, in how I conduct myself. Thank you for your word, dear God. For it says in Micah chapter 7, verse 8, "Do not rejoice over me, my enemy. When I fall, I will arise. When I sit in darkness, the Lord will be a light to me." I pray that in all I do, may I reflect your love. May I reflect your mercy to those around me. Thank you, Lord, for inviting me to be a part of your plan. In Jesus' name I pray. Amen.
1: For a moment, I want to encourage you to meditate on Psalm 27 today. In its entirety, Psalm 27 encapsulates David's deep trust in God's protection, guidance, and presence. And I believe that this is a passage that invites us to place our confidence in God, even in the face of challenges, and to seek him with all our heart. Just as David found comfort and courage in his relationship with God, we too can draw strength from our faith in the midst of life's trials. And so Psalm chapter 27, verse 1, "The Lord is my light and my salvation. Whom shall I fear? The Lord is the stronghold of my life. Of whom shall I be afraid?" David begins by proclaiming his unwavering trust in God. He uses powerful metaphors, light and salvation, to convey that God illuminates his path and rescues him from danger. David's confidence in God's protection leads him to ask a rhetorical question. If God is on his side, there is no one to fear. This verse sets the tone for an entire psalm, emphasizing the strength of his faith in God's guidance and refuge. Verse 2, "When the wicked advance against me to devour me, it is my enemies and my foes who will stumble and fall." Here, David acknowledges the existence of enemies and challenges that may come up against him. However, he firmly believes that God will cause his enemies to stumble and fail in their attempt to harm him. This verse reflects David's assurance that God's power is greater than any threat he faces. Verse 3, "Though an army besiege me, my heart will not fear. Though war break out against me, even then I will be confident." David's confidence in God's protection continues to shine through. He uses strong imagery of an army besieging him and war breaking out, emphasizing the severity of the challenges he may encounter, yet He remains unshaken in his faith, declaring that his heart will not fear, and he will maintain his confidence in God's deliverance. Verse 4. One thing I ask from the Lord, this only do I seek, that I may dwell in the house of the Lord all the days of my life, to gaze on the beauty of the Lord and to seek him in his temple. David expresses his deepest desire to be in the presence of God. He longs to dwell in God's house, not just for a moment, but for all the days of his life. This reflects David's thirst for intimacy with God and his eagerness to experience the beauty and wonder of God's presence. Verse 5. For in the day of trouble, he will keep me safe in his dwelling. He will hide me in the shelter of his sacred tent and set me high upon a rock. David reaffirms his trust in God's protection and refuge. He believes that in times of trouble, God will provide safety and shelter. The image of being set high upon a rock symbolizes being placed above danger and adversity. Verse 6. Then my head will be exalted above the enemies who surround me. At his sacred tent, I will sacrifice with shouts of joy. I will sing and make music to the Lord. David envisions a future where he will triumph over his enemies. He anticipates offering sacrifices and praises to God with shouts of joy, celebrating God's faithfulness and deliverance. Verse 7. Hear my voice when I call, Lord. Be merciful to me and answer me. In this verse, David shifts to a heartfelt plea. He calls upon God to hear his prayers and to respond with mercy and grace. David recognizes his dependence on God's compassion and desires an intimate connection with him. Verse 8. My heart says of you, seek his face, your face, Lord, I will seek. David's heart prompts him to seek God's face. He responds to the call of his heart, expressing his determination to seek God's presence with zeal and devotion. Verse 9. Do not hide your face from me. Do not turn your servant away in anger. You have been my helper. Do not reject me or forsake me, God, my Savior. David acknowledges his reliance on God's help and pleads for God's continued presence. He asks God not to turn away from him, recalling the history of God's guidance and salvation in his life. Verse 10. Though my father and mother forsake me, the Lord will receive me. David acknowledges that even if his earthly relationships falter, he is confident that God will never abandon him. This verse reflects David's deep conviction in God's unwavering love and acceptance. Verse 11. Teach me your way, Lord. Lead me in a straight path because of my oppressors. David desires to know God's ways and seeks his guidance. He asks for direction and wisdom to navigate his challenges, knowing that God's guidance will lead him on the right path. Verse 12. Do not turn me over to the desires of my foes, for false witnesses rise up against me, spouting malicious accusations. David recognizes the threats posed by his enemies and false witnesses who spread lies against him. He pleads with God to protect him from their schemes. Verse 13. I remain confident of this. I will see the goodness of the Lord in the land of the living. Despite the challenges, David holds on to his confidence in God's goodness. He anticipates witnessing God's blessing and provisions in his current life, not just in the distant future. Verse 14, wait for the Lord, be strong and take heart and wait for the Lord. David concludes the psalm with a message of encouragement. He encourages himself and others to wait patiently for the Lord's guidance, strength, and deliverance. In times of uncertainty, he advises taking heart and finding strength in the Lord's promises.

0: Across the nation is indisputable evidence of how much God loves you. It is written, "For God so loved the world that he gave his only begotten Son, that whosoever believeth in him should not perish, but have everlasting life." God loves you. You are always on God's mind. Eternal life is still the desire of all human beings. If you desire this gift of salvation, you can now join me in prayer, making this confession of faith in God as your own personal confession of faith unto salvation. Will you now join me as we pray before God? Would you? Lord of heaven, I come to you today recognizing you as my Lord and Savior, and I thank you for your love and having died for me. I ask you now to forgive me of my sins, cleanse me from all unrighteousness, come into my heart and save me now in Jesus' name. Amen. God bless you. You are saved. You are born again. You're on your way to heaven. Have a great day. God bless you.
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Blessed good morning to you and welcome to Morning Devotion on Hope 103.1 FM. It's such a joy to have you with us this morning with Trevor Tina Donna as we do Morning Devotion. Amen. We speak a blessing over you wherever you may be, and we want to thank you, amen, for joining us, whether you're on the radio or you're on our Facebook page, your life, YouTube or live stream. God bless you and thank you for joining us. Amen. This is a beautiful day that the Lord has made, and we will purpose to enjoy it and to do whatever we can to please our God today. So Father, we ask you for your strength. Hallelujah. We invite you, Holy Spirit, to come and strengthen us. Come and lead and guide us. Fill us with thy wisdom, with thy knowledge and understanding. Fill us with the gifts of the Spirit, that we will not walk in darkness at noonday, but we'll walk in the light, even as you are the light, O God, that we'd follow your commands and your decrees. We would obey your voice. Cause our ears to know your voice, O God, and our hearts to be quick to say yes.

0: to come into, oh God, our lives, come into our situations, come into our circumstances, my God, and take full control in Jesus Christ's name. We bind the powers of darkness in Jesus' name. We disrupt and dismantle their operations now. We come against everything that seeks to sow doubt or unbelief, oh God, or seek to question our faith in God. We bind you and we command you to be silent now. Every voice, every thought, every imagination, every opinion, every argument, we deny you any permission to function and operate today in Jesus' name. And we thank you for what you have done and ascribe all the praise to you in Jesus' name. Amen.
1: Amen.
0: Amen. Praise God.
1: Praise God. A pleasant good morning to you. And this morning we focus on prayer.
0: Mm-hmm.
1: We are going to pray. We're going to pray. We have a list of prayer requests here, and we invite you to send yours as well. We're going to pray for the people of Venezuela. We want to pray for their recovery from the devastating earthquake. We want to pray against the threat of the hurricane during the season over the Caribbean islands. We want to pray God's protection, and that we would not have any severe hurricane this year. We pray and trust God. We want to pray for the destroying of the plans of the enemy to bring people further into darkness during this time of the year.
0: Yeah.
1: You know,
0: across
1: people
0: across the Caribbean,
1: across the region.
0: There's
1: yeah.
0: so much of those
1: revelry,
0: carnival, etc. And most of the islands, we want to pray against the enemy succeeding in bringing men and women, boys and girls, into further darkness. Amen.
1: And there will be a harvest of souls.
0: Yeah.
1: And that God will send harvesters
0: yes.
1: into the fields.
0: Yeah.
1: Because what God said, the fields are white.
0: Yeah.
1: And ready for harvest.
0: Yeah.
1: But we are the harvesters.
0: Amen.
1: We gotta get yeah. up and do the work of God. Obey His mandate
0: yeah.
1: to bring the lost unto Him.
0: And we just want to read from Matthew chapter 9, from verse 37. The 38 is so in line with this prayer request. And the Bible says, then Jesus went about all the cities and villages, teaching in the synagogues, preaching the gospel of the kingdom, and healing every sickness and every disease among the people. But when he saw the multitudes, he was moved with compassion for them, because they were weary and scattered like sheep having no shepherd. Then he said to his disciples, the harvest truly is plentiful, but the laborers are few. Therefore pray the Lord of the harvest to send out laborers into His harvest, not into the harvest,
1: mm-hmm.
0: into His harvest. He is the Lord of the harvest.
1: Mm-hmm.
0: And He told us to pray and ask Him to send out laborers into His harvest. The question is that a request that we make to God, a petition, a supplication, a submission that we make to God on a frequent occasion? How often, how frequently do we ask God to send laborers? Jesus described us workers in the kingdom as laborers.
1: Mm-hmm.
0: But he also declared that the kingdom needs laborers. He is saying, therefore, he cannot come from where he is and do the harvest. So he is recruiting laborers.

0: the harvest is not harvested, it means the labor and the investment is wasted. Because the harvest, the fruit, the harvest will go to waste. But he's saying that the fields are white, they're ready. So we should take advantage now of this and bring us and bring in the harvest. What he's saying is that there's ample opportunities for us to meet the needs of people and bring them into his kingdom. There is not a lack of that. There is not a lack of people to come into the harvest. That's what he's saying. The harvest is there. There are people who are ready.
1: Mm-hmm. It's like you have your mango tree full of mango. Mango ripen and just fall on the ground and rotting. If nobody harvests it, it just goes to waste. So the same way, when the need or the people are waiting and ready to be taken into the kingdom, God is ready, but we, the laborers, mm-hmm. must go and bring in the harvest.
0: Mm-hmm. Like in any field,
1: mm-hmm.
0: any business,
1: mm-hmm.
0: there are those who would come and beg you for work,
1: mm-hmm.
0: but they are scammers and schemers, wasters of labor, hiding and coming to discourage others. Mm. We know that's a fact.
1: Yeah.
0: But who are you going to focus on? Who are you going to when every day you get up, you rise, you say, who are you going to please?
1: Yeah.
0: Are you going to do an honest day's work for your money? Or are you going to go and waste your time every whole day on the bosses? Job. The same principle, it applies to the kingdom of God.
1: Mm-hmm.
0: You know, there are many, the harvest is plenteous, but the laborers are few.
1: Now to pray that there be, that laborers be sent into the harvest, and that they would remain and not be chased away. You know, because they come and yeah, you know, when God sent them, that they would not be chased.
0: There is a statement here that Paul mm-hmm. John, mm-hmm. that great theologian and preacher, said. He said, "No, the Greek for laborers, for sendoit laborers, is much more forcible.
1: Mm-hmm.
0: It is that he would push mm-hmm. them forward mm-hmm. and thrust them out. It is the same word which is used for the expulsion of a devil." From a man possessed.
1: Oh, okay.
0: It takes force. Great power mm-hmm. to drive out a devil, and it will need equal power from God to drive a minister out to his work.
1: Mm.
0: So you see why we have to pray.
1: Yeah.
0: This is a prayer force. We must pray.
1: Yes. Mm-hmm.
0: It's not if or maybe or sometimes. We must pray this prayer. But we could only pray it if we are honestly praying that with our ears open to hear the instructions of the Master. That you too must go into the harvest. Hallelujah. None of us is exempted. And that is the crux of the matter this morning. None of us who call ourselves by the name of Jesus mm-hmm. as a believer is exempted from the harvest. And that is where the devil has us defeated and distracted. It always telling us it's somebody else's responsibility, not ours.
1: Mm-hmm.
0: But I tell you, the Master is going to hold us to account.
1: Yeah, yeah.
0: It is not them or their responsibility. It is our responsibility. And it is my responsibility individually. It is our responsibility collectively. Mm-hmm. To bring in the harvest.
1: Yeah.
0: We don't want God to have to, the Master to have to beat us.
1: And the thing is, we need to be co-laborers in the harvest.
0: In the harvest.
1: We're not in a competition.
0: Yeah.
1: So nobody should feel threatened because somebody, God using somebody in a dynamic way.
0: Real laborers.
1: We are co-laborers.
0: He said
1: we
0: a
1: should
0: few.
1: Help in pushing that person into their purpose and ministry in Christ.
0: Yeah. Mm-hmm. He said the real laborers are few. They are few. The real ingatherers are few and far between. Where are the instructive, soul-winning believers or ministers? I'm not saying minister. I'm not talking about a pastor, mm-hmm. and an evangelist.
1: We have the gift
0: apostle.
1: Of reconciliation.
0: Every one of mm-hmm. us has been commissioned by God, mm-hmm. called and commissioned, and given the ministry of reconciliation. Mm-hmm. So that makes you a minister mm-hmm. because you have a ministry. You cannot escape this responsibility. Every one of us can win someone for God, can bring in a harvest to him and say, Lord, this is my harvest. Hallelujah. I went up to Greenville and I saw a young man many, many, many years ago. We won for God. Mm-hmm. And it's here, you're still going to church. Let's go to Greenville Pentecostal. Mm-hmm. Hallelujah. Glory to God. Mm-hmm. Lord, here is my office, my offering. Mm-hmm. Here is my labor, my harvest. You can do it. You can do it. You can do it. Let's purpose in our heart to labor for the Lord today. So these requests are on point. Pray to the Lord of the harvest that he would send laborers into the field, that there would be a great harvest at this time of the year. Instead of the kingdom of darkness drawing and controlling and influencing people to come and behave in a manner that is unseemly and ungodly, come, let's come into the kingdom. Invite people. Mm-hmm. Say, I come in and pick you up, I come in and bring you to church. Yeah, you have your nice vehicle packed up in here. How many people do you transport to church on a Sunday? Read it. Say, I come in and get you, I come in and bring you to church. I'm going to pick you up. People want the Lord. They are desperate. They're in bad situation economically, financially, socially. What's all? I think to leave home a little earlier, a half an hour earlier, and pick up one or two persons for church. We could do it. We can do it. We can do it. We can do it. God have mercy on us. Let's pray. The harvest is ripe in Venezuela right now. Let's pray God he will send laborers there mm-hmm. to reach these wounded, broken people. Some have lost everything, their own, their wives, children. I was looking at the news. One guy lost his wife and two sons, his home, everything. And they have not been found, and he's digging with his hands to find them. Could you imagine that desperation? Mm. Let's pray. God will send laborers into that harvest, that field. He will protect us. For we do not know what will this hurricane season will bring to us. So let's pray this morning.

0: who have been through this, oh God, this earthquake, and have been, oh God, so broken at this time, Lord. I pray for the restoring of their strength, oh God, and Lord, of their sense of, you know, living and purpose in life, oh God. I pray, oh God, this day that you will send people as the workers come in, that they would not just come in with physical help, but they would also bring the gospel,
1: yes,
0: and to share the good news of Jesus Christ to the Lord, to strengthen the church and the people of God in that area, Lord, in that nation, oh God, and to give them hope, Lord, in the name of Jesus.
1: Yes,
0: we pray, oh God, that you would, oh God, restore for restoration of purpose, of strength, oh God, Lord, and that the people will turn to you, that in repentance, oh God, that they will not become distraughted and angry,
1: oh God,
0: in their heart against God, but that they would, oh God, realize, Lord, that, Lord, they need you, and Lord, that they would repent and come to you, Lord, in submission, oh God, to your authority, and that, Lord, you will do a work in the nation of Venezuela. You will turn around things, oh God, for the glory of God, in even in this disaster, Lord. Your name be glorified in that nation. We pray that the people of the nation, the church in particular, would humble themselves and pray and seek your face, Lord. And Lord, indeed, you will hear from heaven, and you will heal the land. You will heal it from destruction. You see that they have been faced with invasion. They have been faced with many things during this year. And Lord, oh God, we pray for the healing of that nation, God. We pray for the healing of Venezuela, Lord, today, in the name of Jesus. Oh, we pray that the people,
1: Jesus,
0: oh God, will gather and worship you,
1: yes,
0: God, even
1: Lord,
0: in the midst of the turmoil.
1: Yes,
0: oh,
1: yes,
0: Father, in the name of Jesus, we speak life in that nation today.
1: Together.
0: In
1: Hallelujah.
0: The name of Jesus, we drive
1: Hallelujah.
0: Out darkness.
1: Yes.
0: In the name of Jesus,
1: yes,
0: Christ of Nazareth.
1: Yes.
0: And we pray that Jesus,
1: yes,
0: you be lifted up.
1: Yes, Lord.
0: You be glorified.
1: Spirit
0: Hallelujah.
1: Of the living God.
0: In the name of
1: yeah,
0: Jesus,
1: move
0: we
1: upon
0: bind
1: your
0: the
1: servants.
0: Forces of darkness
1: Hallelujah.
0: Against that nation.
1: Yes.
0: And we call it forth
1: in
0: the name
1: of Jesus.
0: You say, ask and I shall give nations to you.
1: Oh God.
0: That's the cry of our heart today.
1: Yes, Lord.
0: For the nation of Venezuela.
1: Hallelujah.
0: That God,
1: in
0: you
1: the
0: be
1: midst
0: glorified
1: of the rubble,
0: in the name of
1: the
0: Jesus.
1: The name of the Lord will be praised.
0: Yes, give them beautiful
1: Hallelujah.
0: Ashes. Oh God,
1: yes,
0: the oil of
1: Lord.
0: Joy in the morning.
1: Let
0: oh
1: the
0: God.
1: Church rally together and call
0: Garment
1: the people to pray
0: the
1: and praise.
0: Of heaviness.
1: Hallelujah. In the name of Jesus. Like God, you will rise up. Your servants, let them get up from their ashes, get up from their from their depression, from and arise and lift up a voice of praise and worship, Hallelujah, and thanksgiving to God, Hallelujah, glory to God. We thank you this morning, and Father, we pray, oh God, Hallelujah, for our nation and this region, as many of the countries are at this time celebrating what they call carnival and revelry and drunkenness and all manner of abominating practices and behaviors. God, we are asking you now for your divine intervention even before these days come. We are praying this morning and asking you to intercept the plans of the enemy to bring more and more young people, young children who come into the age of maturity when they think they could make their own decisions and want to leave their parents' homes and go out. You would intercept the plans of the enemy to bring them into more greater darkness. And we pray, my God Almighty, that you would bring them into the light. We pray that the church now will mobilize and understand that, hey, these are fruit that are ready to be harvested, oh God, and mobilize, my God, and get their act together. In the name of Jesus.
0: Oh, that many of the children and the
1: God.
0: Youths will get involved in the camps and the
1: yes,
0: PBSs
1: Lord. We release them today.
0: And the different activities
1: in
0: that are
1: Jesus'
0: held
1: name.
0: During this time.
1: Yes.
0: To occupy their time.
1: Oh, God Almighty,
0: God.
1: There is a cry that
0: teach
1: the young people are not
0: God.
1: Going to church camps anymore. Hey, we speak against this evil voice and are saying to them, you don't need to go there anymore. There's nothing there for you. Yeah, we bind those voices. We command them to be silent. And we pray for the parents and release the money to pay for these camps. They will take a strong stand and say, you are going in the name of Jesus. My God, we ask for your mercy, because the word, your word says that Jesus looked upon the multitude and they were like sheep having no shepherd. It was not because there were not people there who were religious. There were the scribes and the Pharisees and the priests and the Levites present. But what they were doing and what they were telling the people, God, it's left them in greater spiritual bondage and darkness. So we pray this morning you would raise up men and women of God full of the Holy Ghost and power, who will go and bear witness and to
0: bring in
1: the lost sheep,
0: harvest,
1: O God.
0: Bring in the harvest in Jesus.
1: Let the ministry of reconciliation be activated
0: in the name of
1: Hallelujah.
0: Jesus.
1: Let the fire of a true laborer begin to burn and wax hot in your people, O God. In the name of Jesus, we pray for good ministers, not bad ones, that will bring in the harvest and say, Lord, here is my offering. Here is my, oh God, labor, the fruit of my labor. We pray, oh God, that no fruit in our nation, no fruit in our community will go to waste, because we, the harvester, did not harvest them. We pray, O God Almighty, you to help us to be good laborers, to be faithful laborers. We are praying for a harvest. We're praying that the churches, the places of worship, would be filled with people who have turned their backs on the way of the world. And instead of saying, I am getting out from this, I am finished with this lifestyle, I am done with that way of living, I am done with that kind of behavior, I want more of God, I want to be holy, I want to be righteous, I want to serve God in spirit and in truth. Hallelujah!
0: Yes, Lord. Yes.
1: We pray for the breaking of yokes and fetters and chains, oh God, hallelujah, of culture, hallelujah, and false religions and deceptions. We loose the minds and hearts of the people, oh God. We bind the voice of the spirit of the Antichrist and of this age. And we declare that the truth of the gospel of the kingdom of God shall be preached, shall be declared, shall be taught. You said the harvest was a good harvest. You said it was plentiful. So there is no excuse that we cannot bring it into you. Forgive us where we have been failing. Forgive us where we have been fighting. Forgive us where we have been walking in disagreement and confusion, oh God. Instead of unity of the spirit, we ask for your mercy today. We pray, oh God Almighty, forgive us where we have been a source of division and strife and contention. Where we have been a source of discouragement to the laborers. Forgive us.
0: Mercy,
1: we repent today.
0: Have mercy.
1: Oh God.
0: Jesus.
1: Mercy. And we pray you restore the right spirit in us, oh God.
0: Yes, Lord.
1: Cleanse our heart of every doubt and every unbelief.
0: In the name of Jesus.
1: And instead cause us to be obedient.
0: Yes, Lord.
1: We pray, oh God, for those whom we have placed to lead the nation. That they will see God. That the fear of God will be upon them. That they will obey your words and your commands. And do what is right in your sight. In the name of Jesus. We pray for the sick today. That you touch them, O God, and heal them. And restore them, O God. We pray you would help your people to seek your face.
0: Yes, we pray for our government.
1: Yes,
0: that
1: Lord.
0: You give wisdom at this time.
1: Yes, God.
0: And direction, Lord, into what they could invite in the nation.
1: Yes.
0: God, we pray against every negative spirit that would seek to come into this nation.
1: Yes.
0: We drive out every darkness.
1: We pray,
0: in the name
1: God,
0: of
1: that they
0: Jesus,
1: will not be.
0: We pray that the wisdom.
1: So many
0: of
1: people
0: God,
1: are looking to them and their example and how they live and what they say and what they do. We pray against evil and ungodly influences coming from them now.
0: Yes,
1: in the name of Jesus. Lord, you would stop them from making pronouncements, from taking actions that are rebellious against God.
0: Accept the work of
1: that. That are defying God. Mm. And instead, they will call your people to do what is right, to fear God, and to keep His commandments.
0: Before the believers in government.
1: Yes.
0: God, that they will be strong.
1: They will stand for God.
0: Yes.
1: Having done all, they will stand. In the name of Jesus.
0: We give you thanks.
1: And we thank you, God. Thank you. Take all the praise and all the glory, because your word is true. The fields are white, ready for harvest. And we ask you to send multitudes of laborers, oh God, into your harvest. Mm-hmm. In Jesus' name.
0: Amen.
1: Hallelujah.
0: Amen. Praise God. We want to say thank you again for joining us this morning in this time of prayer. We ask you to continue to pray. You know, the word of God says, pray without ceasing. And we want to say happy birthday to you if you're celebrating your birthday today. We want to wish you God's blessing and have a wonderful day. Join us tomorrow, God's willing, on another edition of Morning Devotions.

0: Welcome to Pathway to Faith Enrichment, brought to you by the pastor and church family of Sanctuary of Praise, Mary and St. George's. The Sanctuary of Praise is a member church of the Pentecostal Assemblies of the West Indies. Our pastor, Reverend Philip Chase, will be sharing a word that is divinely inspired and relevant for our times. We do extend a warm invitation to you as you join us in this telecast for Sanctuary.
1: Be glad is what I would share with you for the next couple of moments, taken from Psalms 67 and verse 4. Now, Lord, bless your word to our hearts and heads and minds. Bring joy to us. And preserve and maintain the free spirit within. Ah, Lord, as we worship you in these periods, let your anointing guide us and declare the Lordship of our Christ. Bless this moment in your word. In Christ's name. Amen. All the nations be glad and sing for joy, for thou shalt judge the people righteously and govern the nations upon the earth. In a season of chaos and crises, for there are the seasons in which we are living in, seasons of chaos and crises. Our own local nation may not be punctuated by deep crises as compared and contrasted with nations around the world that are beset and in deep ditches with no solutions to the debt issues and health crisis and loss of jobs and new listings of 6 million people in 1 week, in addition to the tens of millions that have registered having lost their jobs and in need of stimulus support from government. We are not burying dead without loved ones seeing them and knowing that they have died or how they have died. Many are gathered together, taken away and buried, are cremated. Loved one cannot recall a last moment with their husbands and wives and children, for they are forbidden to see them at the periods of transitions unto death. We may not speak that language, for God favored us mercifully to safeguard us against tears unbearable and pains deeply wounding our spirits. But hundreds and thousands that are dying, we have been preserved against this. And our hearts rejoice and say, Jehovah God is merciful and kind to the church and the people of God of our nation. But how can we be glad when globally the world is turning down and we are hastily going towards the highway to Armageddon in Israel, and the several skirmishes and battles the that shall be fought around the world before the large and final battle is being fought. And the plagues and the earthquakes and the diseases and the deaths and famines, crying and mourning and groaning of civilization and the sons of creation crying out to God, how can we be glad in the midst of a foreknowledge of what is about to come in a greater and deeper manner? Yet we ask to be glad. Be glad because our mind is heavenly set. And we live above the world. We no longer live by the cues of the world and the things of the world. It is too late today to think worldly and to become earthly focused. It is too late to seek the world's goods. It is now home time and preparation for the great escape and the departure from this earth. All efforts are geared to being ready. Every effort is directed to being in a state of readiness to be raptured, taken out from this world, and be gone to be with our Father God. So we can be glad because we are heavenly mindsets and we live above the waves of the current trends and events of the age. It's very easy to be glad while being deeply concerned about those who are suffering losses and being aware of what is coming. It's not a gladness that rejoices in the gradual demise of America and the rise of China. It is not a saying of payback time for America for how she has treated the world's peoples. There is no rejoicing. There is sadness and sorrow and feeling deeply sad and emotionally somewhat kind of wounded. You know, the fall of America is the rise of communism globally. And the mass quick movement of the Islamic forces and its religion. So there is not here any gloating and glorying and rejoicing and being glad one nation is gradually, slowly descending from its pinnacle of power and economic power and influence. We are glad because our eyes are upon Christ and excited about his soon and imminent coming. We are glad we have made it right. And we are glad that we are in the righteousness of God. And we are glad we are living by the strength of the righteousness of God. And we are glad we are living by the faith of Jesus and the power of God. We are glad it's not ourselves. It is Christ, the hope of glory, living in us. Be glad. Your Heavenly Father looks out for you. He watches out for you. With him there are endless possibilities. For we have known him to be the God of Elisha in time of famine, to have sustained him and the widow and her son. We know him to be the God of all possibilities. aspects coming through for good to the people of faith. And a song assurance of his faithfulness. We have a firm and sound assurance of God's faithfulness. And they're always new every morning, season with grace. Psalmist declared in Psalms 27:10, when my father and my mother forsake me, then the Lord will take me up. It may be the price many of you have paid, or some of you may have to pay as you seek to go closer to God and deeper in Christ. They may not understand your consecration and devotion, and you are given an option to choose family values, family interests. Oh God, which one will you choose? There are no orphans in the kingdom. No orphans. And there are no bastard children in God's family. Father, God is our Father. God looks out for all. Be glad. You will judge angels. Be glad. You will judge angels. A change of status from being common Canadian citizens to become judges. How many law degrees have you acquired to become a judge? How many law degrees have you acquired to become a judge? Much more to judge angels. The Lord shall confer on you his divine doctorate to judge angels. You have never thought on that wise. You are very often just view yourself as simple, ordinary human beings. It may be in this natural world, we may view ourselves like that. But in the realm of the spirit in which you live, it is not. It is hell in reservation for you. Anticipate the moment that is coming. And live in humility and softness while you wait that day arriving on schedule. Know ye not that we shall judge angels? Know ye not that we shall judge angels? These angels are not the angels that are in heaven. These angels are those who harass you every day. Those demonic spirits that attack you and harass you and sometimes make life a living hell for you, they shall be brought before you to answer to you. So I say, wait patiently with God, for God, for your moment of compensation. Let them run high, let them jump high, let them fly high, let them do what they are doing, but their days are coming to stand before you to answer to you for their behavior and conduct. You shall judge them. Those that are in heaven, those that are on earth, those under the earth, those in Tartarus, that are in chains, cannot be loose because of the degree of their wickedness. They are chained under the earth in Tartarus, and they shall not be released until your day with them in God's court before the face of God the Father. He shall bring them out before you to be charged, judged, and sent to the lake of fire. Now you will judge them. I don't think there is much gladness in the matter. But if there should be a glee on your face, it will be that of the difference between the human spirit and the demonic spirits. They are demons, not human spirits. They have signed an eternal contract with the devil to serve him and to harass the saints of God while they were on earth, through persecution, execution, afflictions, attack of diverse forms and kinds. Be glad, we shall judge the cosmos. We shall judge the world. Open your eyes and your heart and your spirit. Cast away your order in God is. This world that you are living in, this universe with all of its properties, agents and agencies, you will judge the world. You will judge the world. The world. The world. Don't bother. Don't bother how people treat you. Don't bother what don't save despising you, because you are serving Jesus. And your name is called by God. Hear me. Settle in your mind where you are going, whose you are, what shall be your role and function legally and judicially. Wait for it. They shall all stand before you. They shall all stand before you. They shall all stand before you. And on that day, it shall be your day. It shall be your day. Wait, I say unto the Lord, says the psalmist. I say, wait. Anxious, driven by anxiety. And God says, wait. The workers of iniquities, they may have thought they had the rule of the world and the day, but God says to you, wait. Unless they repent and turn to God, that day is coming. Sit tight. Sit quietly. Sit patiently and wait. Take all this scorning and off-scorning and everything. Bear it. Don't bother yourself, nor trouble yourself. You wait. You quietly sit and wait before God and on God. It's not long again before the whole world is folded up. And trillions of human beings unsaved streaming before the high court of God. This is excellent. This is exciting. This is gladness. That's why you can afford to bear it. Bear it. Bear it. It's for a short while. It's not for 100 years. It's not for 200 years. It's just for a couple decades. Then that is over. And then your day has begun. Be glad. We shall judge the world. 1 Corinthians 6:2. Do ye not know that the saints shall judge the world? Do ye not know that the saints shall judge the world? Yes. And this world is also COVID-19. Because in the midst of COVID-19, it's not only a virus, but demonic spirits were released, collaborating with the Antichrist to put the structures in place for the global takeover. And gradually they're coming up against the church to shut the church down gradually. Gradually. Slowly, incrementally, piecemeal by piecemeal by piecemeal, chipping away at our liberty, restricting us, saying to us how long we can worship God and how can we stand the world. They are dictating to us right now. They have established a superstructure in the spiritual heavenlies and across the nation and around the world, preparing for the massive onslaught of demonic forces in human forms, horse forms, lion forms, dragon forms, to release upon the earth, to rule and harass and torment nations. We shall judge the demons of COVID-19, hold them accountable for the carnage and the havoc they have ripped across the nations of the world unjustly. The word glad in Hebrew is tov, and it means good. And I heard us singing our song this morning, God is good and goodness. Yeah. Yeah. Be glad, come from the Hebrew word tov, and it means good. Be glad because it is good to be glad. Your gladness will manage sicknesses and depression and irritation. Gladness is a medicine. Is not God good? The celestial powers shall be brought before the people of God, and the celestial powers will be brought before you to be judged. Why be troubled again? I will ask you, why? Celestial will all be brought to you, and I assure you they're going to come before you on their knees. And when kings are captured and they are brought before the captor, very often they are in chains and they're down on their knees and the head is down in the dust. They will not be able to stand tall to you, eyeball to eyeball, for the glory of God that shall shine through your eyes and the power of his countenance upon your face. They shall not be able to look into your face, much more your eyes. For your eyes will take them into your soul that leads unto the Spirit of Christ. They shall not be able to watch you in your eyes. You have something to look forward to. You're not serving God for nothing. And you are not suffering for nothing. You are suffering for something that will several times over be compensated by God's goodness, his honor, his blessings. He confer upon you. And has made us unto our God kings and priests, and we shall reign on the earth. Revelation chapter 5 verse 10. I am so excited, you do not know. I am so glad, you do not know. I laugh and laugh and laugh and laugh and laugh very often that you do not know. I just laugh because my future is bright and beautiful and wonderful and awesome. So I keep my eyes on the prize, on the person of my salvation. We have come too far, too long to turn back now, to be distracted now, to be deterred now, to be turned away now. We have come too far and paid too heavily a price to turn away our eyes from Jesus' grace and second coming today. And has made us unto our God kings. Which royalty family were you born into? Including myself. None. But there is a King of kings and a Lord of lords. And when you are born of the King, you are a prince of the King. And royalty is finally given to you, and they shall be your coronation. You shall wear robes of purple, trimmed with gold and blue and white linen. My God, it's more than going to be fantastic. It's going to be gorgeous. We shall walk softly in our humility. Heaven is all about humility. Humility. Humility. And priests. And we shall reign. And we shall reign. And we shall reign. We shall reign. Sitting on our throne with our crowns and our robes. Seated. And we shall rule with Christ the nations. The pleasures of the world, they are for a short period. And then one dies outside of God, he goes to hell. But the saints of God endure cruel persecutions of the ages, and they die to reign with God as kings, seated on elevated thrones of power, ruling with God all the nations of the earth. Revelation 5:10. It is a good thing that everything God does is good. And that's what the word glad means. Good. It is a good thing to be glad, for it is good. For everything God does is good. For every good and perfect gift cometh from above, Father of light. Be glad. We will reign with Jesus over all the earth. What a difference. What a change. What a contrast from being servants to becoming kings. From being subjects to becoming kings. Still serving God, ruling the nations of the earth. The word reign means covenants. in control. In control. Who sets the bar and determines the activity of every order of every day. And there shall be no night there. Christ shall be the light. There shall be no need for candles and torches. No need for electric city. Christ is the power of light. We shall be living in light with eternity. I cannot say 24 hours, and there are no hours in heaven. No hours in heaven. No hours in heaven. No more 8-hour working day or 12 hours or 16 hours shift. No 24-hour day. It is all eternity. Well, I'm excited. I'm looking for that city. Looking for that place. Waiting for that city. Waiting for that moment. Waiting for the joyful export. It is a good thing to be glad. It keeps you happy. Keeps you happy. Be glad. God covers you under the shadow of his wings. Under the shadow of his wings, God covers you. It is good to be glad. It is a happy state of the righteous. And nothing should make you sad. Nothing should make you sad. Because gladness is a state of the spirit. That whether it is crisis, crunch time, globally, locally, regionally, interregionally, whatever, glad and gladness remain the standing order. But the same word, glad, also means rejoice, which we've had last week. Rejoice. But you understood it means to skip, put a spring in your step. Put a spring in your step. The excitement of the moment is eternal. Be glad and rejoice. Sing and be glad, for God is Lord over all the universe. And he will do you good. He will do you

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I am Lawrence Ross, for Pathway to Faith Enrichment. Goodbye.

In the news today, Arisa Credit Union has renamed its secondary school scholarship program the Meryl Baptiste Lord Memorial Scholarship, honoring the late educator for her outstanding contribution to education and youth development. Meryl Baptiste Lord served on Arisa Scholarship Awards Committee for more than 20 years and chaired the committee from 2012 until her passing in April this year. President of Arisa's Board of Directors, Alana Twombarima, described her as the epitome of a dedicated educator whose passion for student success and commitment to excellence helped shape the scholarship program. The Memorial Scholarship will continue to provide financial assistance and support to recipients throughout their 5 years of secondary school, while encouraging students to uphold the values of commitment, excellence, perseverance, service, and lifelong learning championed by Baptiste Lord. Liberty Caribbean has announced that all mobile voice calls to Venezuela will be free for eligible prepaid and postpaid customers following the recent earthquakes affecting the country. The zero-rated initiative takes effect immediately and will remain in place until 6 July, allowing customers to stay in touch with family and friends during the emergency. Chief Commercial Officer Brita Reinhardt says staying connected should be one less thing for customers to worry about during this difficult time, noting that a simple phone call can provide reassurance and comfort. The offer is available to eligible mobile customers across Liberty Caribbean's operating markets, including Flow and BTC, for calls placed to Venezuela during the designated support period. Regionally, the Dominican Republic has become the first country in Latin America and the Caribbean to incorporate parametric insurance into its adaptive social protection system. The initiative will initially protect more than 3,000 climate-vulnerable households enrolled in the government's Super Rate Cash Transfer Program in Santo Domingo and Puerto Plata, providing rapid financial assistance after extreme rainfall or high wind events. Unlike traditional insurance, payouts are triggered usually independently verified satellite and weather data, allowing affected families to receive support more quickly without waiting for damage assessments. Officials say the program strengthens the country's disaster preparedness and offers a model that could be replicated across the region to improve climate resilience and protect vulnerable communities. Incoming CARICOM Chair and Prime Minister of St. Lucia, Philip Pay, has pledged to make the regional bloc more people-centered, saying Caribbean integration must deliver real benefits in the daily lives of citizens. Speaking ahead of assuming the chairmanship, Pierre said CARICOM must move closer to people, becoming more visible in communities, schools, businesses, and homes, not just at official meetings. He outlined key priorities for his tenure, including climate action, food and nutrition security, economic growth, digital transformation, expanded trade and investment, and improved movement of people, skills, and services across the region. Pierre said the success of CARICOM should ultimately be measured by whether citizens feel the benefits of regional integration in their everyday lives, as he called for more united, inclusive, and resilient Caribbean community. Internationally, a newly released financial disclosure report has revealed U.S. President Donald Trump earned millions of dollars from investments, licensing deals, and branded merchandise during his first year back in the White House. The 927-page report published by the U.S. Office of Government Ethics details Trump's income and financial interests throughout 2025. Among the earnings disclosed, Trump's Save America Coffee Table book generated $1.8 million, while sales of Trump

branded Bibles, fragrances, sneakers, and limited edition guitars also contributed to his income. The annual disclosure provides a detailed account of the president's finances and investments as required under U.S. ethics law. And still with Donald Trump, he earned more than $1.4 billion from cryptocurrency-related businesses activities last year, according to his latest mandatory financial disclosure. He received $635 million in royalties linked to the Trump meme coin, along with more than $500 million in income from World Liberty Financial, a cryptocurrency company founded by his sons and the children of his special envoy, Steve Witkoff. The disclosure places Trump's total reported income for the year at least $2.2 billion, significantly higher than previous year's earnings. The White House has rejected suggestions of a conflict of interest, maintaining the president's businesses are held in a trust managed by his sons, and insisting neither Trump nor his family has profited from his position in office. And that's it for news today. I am Eugenia Peters.

0: shopping for healthy foods may not be as easy as you want it to be. Many foods that are disguised as healthy with fat-free or low sugar written on their labels may in reality be highly processed and foods that you need to limit. In today's Nutrition Hints, we help you decode the mysterious language of food labels. This will help you better understand some of the commonly used phrases. When shopping for foods, you may see some of the following: calorie free, no calorie, or zero calorie. This means that a product has less than 5 calories per serving. Cholesterol free, zero cholesterol, or no cholesterol means that a product has less than 2 milligrams of cholesterol per serving. This is good for persons watching their cholesterol levels. Enriched. This means nutrients are added to replace those lost in food processing. Fat free. There is less than 0.5 gram per serving. Be careful, because oftentimes foods that are low in fat have added sugar. Fortified means extra vitamins or minerals have been added to the product to replace what was lost in processing. Gluten free. A product with this label will not include any gluten containing grains such as wheat, rye, or barley. Healthy. FDA regulations say a food is healthy if it is low in fat and saturated fat, limited in sodium and cholesterol, and provides at least 10% of your daily value of vitamin A, vitamin C, calcium, iron, protein, or fiber. High fiber. This means a product has at least 5 grams of fiber per serving. Lean or lean cut. This will be written on your meat, poultry, and seafood packages, meaning there is no more than 10 grams of fat in a 100 gram or 3.5 ounces serving. Vegan. This means that no animal products or byproducts were used. And vegetarian means no animals were used, though their byproducts may be used. So ingredients like milk and eggs get the okay. Organic. When you see this label on agricultural products like eggs, meat, or poultry, it means the animals used to make those products were not given antibiotics or growth hormones. In our next program on Wednesday, we'll continue defining some of the commonly used phrases on food labels and packages. Until next time, the Grenada Food and Nutrition Council reminds you to eat, look, and feel well in 2021. I am Lishan Murray.
1: Hello, this is John Jenkins for Teaching Missions International. Welcome to our encore broadcast of Dave's Devotion for today. In today's devotion, He Holds You by the Hand. Dave encourages us that God is holding on to us, keeping us securely in His care. And now, Dave's Devotion. Do you ever have trouble just being a Christian? I've met many people over the years who struggle daily with this. They don't know if they can hang on for even one more day. Some wrestled with drug addiction, abuse, or alcoholism. For them, the struggle was real. They wrestled with their faith. While I've not battled with addiction issues, I too have wrestled with my faith. To some degree, we all must wrestle with our faith in order to own it. Having said that, faith is not something we can get. It's something God gives. Today, let's look at an interesting passage that can help us to see our faith differently. The Lord directs the steps of the godly. He delights in every detail of their lives. Though they stumble, they will never fall, for the Lord holds them by the hand. Psalm 37:23-24. In today's passage, David is looking at life with God in a different way than you and I often experience. David is running for his life, battling his enemies, lamenting over some betrayal. For David, trouble was starkly real. His enemies weren't metaphors for the everyday difficulties of life. His enemies were really trying to kill him. David is giving us a look at grace. You and I tend to think of grace as forgiveness from sin, but grace is so much more than that. David says that God directs the steps of the godly. God has a way in mind for us, and he gives us the grace to walk that way. Then the psalmist says something that you and I need to hear in this day of making it on our own. Though they stumble, they will never fall, for the Lord holds them by the hand. Do you sometimes struggle because you think you might let go of God? Well, today is a good day to rejoice. We can't let go of God because he's holding on to us. It's not us holding on to God's hand, but God who is holding on to our hands. Whatever happens, God won't let go of us. That's grace, and that is very good news. Thanks for listening, everyone. To learn more about Dave's devotions, get a transcript or replay a broadcast, visit teachmi.com/Dave. 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

0: Second Chronicles 7:14, if my people which are called by my name shall humble themselves and pray and seek my face and turn from their wicked ways, then will I hear from heaven and will forgive their sin and will heal their land. Bless King Jesus.
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0: This is The Reality. Hello to you. Welcome to The Reality. The Reality is a half an hour talk show talking about the reality of real life as found through Jesus Christ. My name's Dudley Anderson, so good to be with you for the next half hour as we're going to be talking about the Word of God, getting into the Word of God and getting the Word of God into us. Once a month on The Reality, we feature The Reality Bible Special. Today on The Reality Bible Special, I'll be speaking with Lindy McCauley. Lindy McCauley has many, many years under the belt of ministry and life in seeking the purposes of God. Today we're going to be talking about purpose, preparation, and passion. In the Bible, we read that God has a plan for us. It says, "I know the plans I have for you," says the Lord. If that is true, then indeed God has a deliberate designer purpose for each one of us. How do we prepare for this purpose? Where does the fuel for the passion for my purpose come from? We're going to be finding out about that and more today on The Reality Bible Special with Lindy McCauley.
1: It's amazing when you look back, you can see that life really is a journey. And through all of it, God is so faithful. What is your purpose? So it's to really just hook in to what is God doing, wanting to do with your life now, and, you know, for such a time as this.
0: Really a privilege once again to have Lindy McCauley on The Reality Bible Special. The Bible Special is all about talking about the Word of God, talking about the Bible. Lindy, it's really wonderful to have you once again join us. We're going to be talking about purpose, preparation, and passion. Those are elements of life that I get from reading the Bible. So what does that mean to you?
1: You know, Dudley, you know, I'm getting up to the 70s now. I can't believe it. And it's amazing when you look back on your life and the things that have happened in your life, you can see that life really is a journey. And you have your mountain tops and you have your valleys, and it's all part of the process of life. And I have honestly and truly found that through all of it, God is so faithful. You know, he never changes. He'll never leave you or forsake you. And even if you make a mistake, you know, nobody wakes up in the morning and says,

0: mistake today, you know. A mistake really is a mistake. It's something we fall into. Sometimes we do choose, make bad choices, and that it affects us. And it can literally hinder our lives for a period of years if we allow it to. But God doesn't want us to stay in a negative realm in our lives. He wants us to rise above. He wants us to overcome. He wants us to be effective and productive in this life. And through the years of ministry, I've had a lot of people talk to me about purpose and preparation, and how do I prepare for my purpose? How do I know what my purpose is? So I thought it'd be really good to talk about that today. For our folks that are listening, you know. So
1: absolutely.
0: The first thing is with purpose is, what is your purpose? Now, I know in life, sometimes you'll have a number of purposes. You might be called to be a radio announcer like you, Dudley, and then later on God moves you into something else. And it's part of the journey, but it's not the main purpose in life. I really do believe that on our in our obituary, that really is who we are, you know.
1: Yeah.
0: So I thought, what would they write on my stone, you know? And I pray it would be something like, here lies Lindy McCauley, who loved God and served God with all her heart.
1: Amen.
0: Instead of Lindy McCauley loved chopping, you know.
1: I thought you were going to say chocolate there. Well, that too.
0: But, you know, it's like there are purposes within our purpose. So it's to really just hook in to what is God doing, wanting to do with your life now, and, you know, for such a time as this. And so, you know, God's purpose is not for you to live in destruction. He wants you to live thriving in his presence. You know, there's no destruction in heaven, you know. So he is in us and he's part of us, and he wants us to rise above and overcome and be a blessing in this life to others, you know. As our life is blessed, God, we bless others. So not everyone knows their purpose, and I believe that coming to a place of knowing your purpose gives you a reason to live, to be honest, to live. So purpose means, what is your goal? What is your drive? What is the reason for your life? What is your function? Where, what role are you in? How, what use do you have? You know, all those questions that the world asks us, you know. But to know that is the most incredible thing. Now, some people know their purpose from little. Oh, I'm going to be a doctor. And there you go, off they go. 20 years later, here there are doctors in the hospital. And some people don't really know their purpose until later on in life, once they've lived a number of years. But that doesn't matter. It really doesn't matter, as long as we pursue the purpose that God has for our lives. And I believe he really lets you know. You know, there'll be confirmations, there'll be desires in your heart that you lean towards a certain thing. I have said to people that usually your purpose is your passion. What is your passion? As long as it's a godly passion, you know, you're not doing pole dancing or something, you know. Or, well, you never God know forbid. What people get up to these days. But, you know, as long as it lines up with the word of God. But usually your passion is your purpose. Now, your passion could be something you love the most. You could love it, or your passion could be something you hate the most. In other words, there are people passionate about fighting child trafficking. Well, that's given them purpose for living and given them an aim and a goal. And so it could be used in either direction, but it's, the end goal is always going to be God's will and God's plan. So we find that, you know, we went to primary school, then we went to elementary school, or in, like in America, middle school, then we go to high school, and there's a process of our purpose coming into fruition. Paul said, for my determined purpose is that I might know him. He said that's his main purpose, that I might progressively become more deeply and intimately acquainted with him, perceiving and recognizing and understanding the wonders of his person more strongly and more clearly, and that I may in the same way come to know the purpose outflowing from his resurrection, which it exerts over believers, and that I may so share his sufferings as to be continually transformed in spirit into his likeness, even to his death. So what Paul is basically saying is, I want to know him. I want to know what happened to him in everything. I want to understand him. I want to follow his passions. I want to know what happened on in the power that lies in his resurrection. I want to know him. Mm. And that's amazing, you know, Dad, if I want to know you, spending an hour with you once in a lifetime is not going to tell me anything, is it?
1: Yeah, absolutely. Yeah, yeah.
0: But if you move into my house, or, you know, it changes. And Paul said, I know him, but I want to know him more. So it is a progressive thing. Mm. It's not, oh, I know him, full stop. You continually getting to know him. Now, people that have been married for 20 years can turn around and say, gee, I never knew that about my partner, you know, because things come out and you go, gosh, I never knew that, you know, I've been married for how many years? So Paul says there's so much to God that it is an ongoing process and it takes time. So getting to know him was Paul's purpose. What is our purpose? 1 John 3:8 says, he who sins is of the devil, for the devil has sinned from the beginning. For this purpose was the Son of God manifest, that he may destroy the works of the devil. So the main purpose of Jesus was to destroy the works of the devil. Mm-hmm. Paul's main purpose was to know him. Esther in verse 13 and 14, who says that you will not come into the kingdom for such a time as this? Yeah. So God wants us to be specific about our purpose. What is our purpose? Amen. Mm-hmm. And Ecclesiastes 3:1 says, for everything there is a season, a time for every purpose under heaven. So God wants to use us. As he wants our lives to be productive and effective. I really, my biggest desire, Dudley, in this life is that I have been productive and effective, that my life has touched and impacted other people's lives with the love of God, the goodness of God. Mm-hmm. And so, you know, we are alive now for such a time as this. So how can God use us? So you are here for such a time as this. God has his hand on your life. You don't need to force anything. Yeah. When God is in it, it just begins to happen. And you have a passion for what is happening. And there's a fire that burns inside of you when there's something that you are called to, and it's your purpose. The passion will be there for that purpose.
1: Absolutely.
0: Be patient as your greater purpose unfolds. So I think in a lifetime, there are many things, you know, you're a father now, so that's your purpose, you know, and then you mature from that, or you grow on from that, and then you're this and that. So life changes as we mature. So that's purpose, and I thought it would be good just to share it, that really and truly, most of the time, your passion really is your purpose. So you need to follow through on it. Let God use you. Yeah. Even if it's in a secular world, you know,
1: yeah,
0: you can be a light in the darkness. And I often say, well, the light doesn't shine in the light shines in the darkness. So, you know, we need to move out of the comfort wall, the walls that we're comfortable in, and impact our world.
1: Absolutely.
0: The second one is preparation. If you want to do anything, it will take preparation. We don't like to hear that. Preparation is the action or process of preparing or being prepared for use or consideration. So everything we do needs preparation. Everything. You want to spend money, you better know how much money is in your bank account. You know, you better be prepared. You know, if you're going to get married, you know, you've got to be prepared for that. You have children, you buy a cot, you buy baby's clothes and bottles, and, you know, you are preparing for that next purpose. And a lawyer couldn't be a lawyer without going through the preparation stage. A doctor couldn't be a doctor without the preparation. And we hate preparation. Mm. But once you know, begin to understand your purpose. Oh, I'm no God, this is how God wants to use me. Then you start focusing on, now, how can I prepare for that purpose? Everything needs preparation. John prepared the way for Jesus. Mark 1:3 says, the voice crying in the wilderness, prepare ye the way of the Lord. Noah prepared the way for the people with an ark. Yeah, yeah. In Hebrews 11:7, the church is being prepared as a bride for Jesus. Jesus is preparing a place for us in heaven, those mansions. John 14:3 says, and I will go and prepare a place for you. So we're all of us are in a place of preparation, and it's a good thing. And I think lots of preparation for life is done through the Word of God. Because it changes your thinking, it deals with your heart, it works, you know, in your walk, the way you live, the way you act. Mm. And wherever you go as a believer, in whatever world you're in, and there's always a place for the light to shine, always. Amen. A place for the light to shine.
1: The scripture says that all things work together for the good of those who are called according to God's purpose. We're talking about purpose. And, you know, sometimes, just as you, as just to interrupt you for a second, Lindy, sometimes what came to mind as you were talking, sometimes things don't work out, you know, very well. You know, things get difficult. In James, it says we should consider it pure joy when you face trials and tribulations. Would you say that trials and difficulties and tribulation is preparation?
0: Yeah. You know, I've had some of my own, a few of my own, and but it never stops me. It never stops me from pressing on to what God has for me, because that's my main purpose. Mm. So along the way, there are the valleys. And there are the victories where you go, wow, you know, man, that was good. It did good. Now, you know, and then comes another valley where you have to use your faith and lean on God. Maybe you missed it. Maybe you made a mistake. Maybe something happened to hinder you. It doesn't stop you from your main purpose that God has for your life. And that is to be a light, to be a blessing to all those around you, and to share the love of Jesus more than anything. And it could be in a secular realm where people are so lost and finding answers in alcohol and in drugs and in sex and whatever it is that they're trying to satisfy their needs. Really, we know that the only one who satisfies those vacuums is Jesus. You know, he's the only one who can satisfy that
1: preparation,
0: vacuum.
1: Preparation. If I'm going to do a roast dinner, I will prepare the potatoes by peeling the potatoes, which I dare say is not comfortable for the potato to be peeled.
0: Or for you.
1: Or for me. But the point is, the potato is being prepared for its purpose, which is to delight my tongue. So, you know, sometimes we get peeled in life by difficulties and trials because we're being prepared for a good purpose, a pleasing purpose.
0: Yeah, absolutely.
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1: 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Well, today on The Reality, we're featuring The Reality Bible Special. Just looking at the Word of God and getting inspired through the Scriptures. Today, I'm sharing the program with Lindy McCauley, talking about purpose, preparation, and passion. You are here for such a time as this. God has a design, a purpose for your life and for my life if we acknowledge Him in all of our ways. God has His hand upon your life and you don't have to force anything. He will lead you and guide you according to the plans that He knows He has for you. So God wants you to be specific about your purpose. When God is in it, you will have a passion to fulfill the purpose that God has placed upon your life. Let's pick up our discussion once again with Lindy McCauley today on The Reality Bible Special to find out what forms preparation takes in our lives.
0: Preparation takes, number one, planning. How, where, when, and why. How am I going to prepare? When am I going to prepare? And why am I going to prepare? The second one is focus. You cannot prepare if you don't focus. You've got to be focused, be single-minded. Where are you going? What are you going to be doing? Like, if you're going to move to another country, you better be focused. There's a lot of things, preparation in getting you from one position to the next. So it takes focus. And number three, it takes commitment. You start it, you need to finish it. And I find a lot of times people are lost in the commitment area. That's why they never fulfill their purpose. People are lost in the focus area. They're so distracted, they never fulfill their purpose. And sometimes a lot of people are not, they haven't planned anything. So they're all over the place. So they never reach the goals or fulfill what they're supposed to do. And in commitment, it's to finish it. Put your heart into it, you know. Get all you can into it, and then you will get all that's possible out of it, and never stop doing it, never stop preparing, never stop focusing, never stop your commitment. If you believe in stopping sex trafficking, you need to be you need to plan how you're going to do it, you need to focus, and you need to be committed to it. It's so important, you know. And I wrote here, don't despise preparation.
1: Amen.
0: Because it really is laying the foundations for what you're going to be doing. So important. And then obviously your gifting comes into this. Your gift makes way for you, the Bible says. So whatever your gift is, you know, God uses that. I mean, if you're good at writing, maybe you'll be writing books about dealing with sex trafficking or child trafficking or whatever it is. You will have the gift that goes with the area of that purpose, and help you to be able to accomplish it. He will, you know, God never says go and do this and he doesn't give you the tools. That would be very unfair of him. If he says to you, go and start a church, you know, he's not going to say, go start a church right now. I'm not giving you this, and you can't have a computer, and you can't have a sound system. I mean, how hard would that be? No, God wants you to do a good job, and he supplies what you need. He does. I mean, he has done for me all these years. I've got to say, God's never left me stranded, you know, ever.
1: Fantastic.
0: Ever.
1: Praise God. Yeah.
0: The last one, I thought to talk a little bit about passion. You know, because honestly, people, you know, you've got to be passionate in the right direction. What is passion? Passion is a strong feeling. It's a dedication. It's a joy. It's a strong emotion. It's an eagerness. It's an affection. It's fire. And all these things make a passion. And if you cannot figure out what your purpose is, figure out what your passion is, for your passion will lead you directly to your purpose.
1: Amen.
0: Allow your passion to become your purpose, and it will one day become your profession. I love that. James 5:17 says, Elijah was a man, and he prayed earnestly that it would not rain, and it did not rain. So I believe when we are really earnest and passionate about something, I believe it really comes to pass. I mean, I think of us starting the church in South Africa. We came back and we were so passionate. We wanted everyone to know God's words are alive. You know, it's not a dead book. This works. It works. And you know, and I've never changed. I've been like that for 44 years.
1: Wow.
0: 44 years. I've never once waned from my passion of God and his word, from my purpose, which is really I'm called to minister the gospel. But that's my purpose, and no, I'll never ever stop. I'll never ever want to do anything else, and I'll never stop.
1: Yeah,
0: and then but you have to be focused, you know.
1: Have to be focused.
0: Acts 6:3-8 says, now Stephen, full of grace, divine blessing and favor and power, strength and ability, worked great wonders and signs and miracles among the people. He was so passionate about what he was doing for God, and everyone could see it, and it resulted in signs, wonders, and miracles. So, it's a very, very important thing. Romans 12:11 says, never lag in zeal or in earnest endeavor. Be aglow and burning with the Spirit, serving the Lord. And I think half the problem is there's a lot of people that are serving the Lord in ministry are not on fire. They have no zeal. It's a job, or it's just a vocation, you know. And I think that's why a lot of our churches are dead, you know.
1: Yeah.
0: So, then I wrote here, what is your passion today? Where does your passion lead you? Start, and then I always say, people say to me, but Lindy, I don't know what to do. And I always say, start where you can. Start where you can. Find your little area where you can start. So example, Pastor Lindy, I want to get involved in the church. Okay, why don't you volunteer to help in an area? And let that start the process of your purpose in that particular area. And start where you can. Put your hand to the plow. You can't sit on the sofa and say, well, I don't know what my purpose is. Well, find something and put your hand to it, and in the process you will start to discover what it is that you are supposed to do. Overcome your fears, your shyness, your intimidation, and let's not let those things hinder us from becoming or doing what God wants us to do.
1: Amen.
0: Passion
1: Amen.
0: Keeps the fire burning, or fire keeps the passion burning too.
1: Yeah.
0: Follow your heart.
1: Praise God.
0: And I believe your heart is a very big it's a very big, what can I say? Not what's the word I'm thinking of? It exposes your heart, shows you the very deep intents and purposes that you are living for. Yeah. So follow your heart. Let your heart be a big part of what God is calling you to. Even if it's a lawyer, you can help people, you know. Even as a secretary in an office, you can be there for a purpose. Mm. We're here to take away someone else's pain. Example, a doctor helps a sick person. It helps to take his pain away. So all of us have a purpose. Amen. Of helping someone else and relieving them of a pressure or a pain. Yeah. It's so amazing.
1: Absolutely. Really. Praise God.
0: Yeah.
1: Fantastic. You know, what comes to mind is zeal in Isaiah 9 verse 7, talking about Jesus. It's messianic, this prophecy, and says the greatness of his government and peace there will be no end. Yes, he will reign absolutely. On David's throne and over his kingdom, establishing and upholding it with justice and righteousness from that time on and forever. Then it says, the zeal of the Lord Almighty will accomplish this.
0: Yes,
1: we can read that as the passion of the Lord Almighty will accomplish this. You see, and I believe what I agree with what you're saying, Lindy. We need to be passionate and zealous for the kingdom of God. We need to be zealous to do what God has called us to do, whether it's a secretary or a doctor or a preacher or an evangelist or a missionary, you know, or an office worker. We need to be zealous and passionate. Yeah. For the kingdom of God.
0: Yeah, you know, if you just think about, we all of us are going to only be happy in where we are supposed to be. You're not going to be happy in my shoes. I'm not going to be happy in your shoes. Okay, so we're all happy. We find our joy and our peace where God wants us to be. And in that area, there are going to be problems to solve. So we really are problem solvers. If someone is sick, we lay hands on them. We've solved a problem, you know.
1: Amen.
0: But if you think about it, we're all going to face giants in this life. They're going to be giants. And we're all going to be a part of overcoming those things. All of us, your giant could be shyness, you know. Mm. You overcome that, then you move up and you move on to the next thing. So along the way, there's always going to be little sidetracks, little bumps along the road. You know, they say the bump in the road is not the road.
1: Mm.
0: I love that. Mm. The bump in the road is not the road. So whatever is happening in your life, maybe you've had a bad experience in a church, maybe someone offended you, then you've got to get to a place where your desire to know God overrides those things. Honestly, Dudley, I could be in a church and someone could say the worst thing to me and it would not remove me from that church.
1: Mm.
0: Because if that's where God wants me to be, I'm going to be there, come high or high waters, you know, I'm going to be there.
1: Mm.
0: And I'm not going to let anybody move me from where I'm supposed to be. And it's just an important thing in purpose that we've got to know the will of God for our lives. And that comes by knowing Him and knowing His Word. Put your hand to the plow, start somewhere, and then your life will be filled and you find peace, you find fulfillment, your life has purpose, it has meaning. My gosh, it's a real blessing.
1: Amen.
0: It really is a blessing.
1: Amen. Jeremiah reminds us, chapter 29 says, I know the plans I have for you, says the Lord.
0: Yes.
1: The truth of that statement, Lindy, is it's God who knows the plans He has for me. I don't.
0: Yes.
1: So we've got to look for His plans. We've got to track His plans. That's what I call God tracking, tracking the plans and purposes of God. But then it says in Proverbs, if I acknowledge God, acknowledge His knowledge, His foreknowledge, and His presence, and His purpose, and His power in my life, if I acknowledge God in all my ways, then He will direct my path according to the plans He has for me. So, you know, we need to trust God. We need to acknowledge Him. And because He's got a plan for your life. He's still got a plan. It ain't over yet, you know. It's only over when we breathe our last. And even that is in God's plan for our lives.
0: Excellent.
1: And, you know, we're going to be filled with that zeal. We're going to be filled with that passion.
0: Absolutely.
1: And it may take some preparation to get there.
0: The Bible talks about in due season. How long is a due season? I don't know. Because it's in due time. You will reap if you don't faint. So, you know, we got to hold tight. We've got to have some character. And I don't like this word, but I'm going to say it. We've got to have some guts to fulfill the purposes
1: keep
0: that
1: going.
0: God has for us.
1: Keep going.
0: And, amen.
1: Amen to that. Wonderful. Lindy McCauley, thank you so much for joining us today on the Reality Bible Special.
0: Thank you, Dudley.
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overwhelm. I hear you say. Hi, welcome to Elevate Ministries International. Aren't you glad to be alive? There's so much going on in the world today. Do every morning that you rise, never cease to give God praise. My theme today is when God allows a shift to take place in your life, everything else around you shifts. Hallelujah. And my text today is taken from Acts chapter 16, verses 25 and 26. And it reads, about midnight, Paul and Silas were praying and singing hymns to God, and the other prisoners were listening to them. Suddenly, there was such a violent earthquake that the foundations of the prison were shaken. At once, all the prison doors flew open and everyone's chain came loose. Hallelujah. Somebody, God continues to be a faithful God. We don't always understand and appreciate his methods of bringing us from point A to point B, of transporting us from one dispensation to another. But as the Bible says, hallelujah, in the book of Acts, Paul and Silas were there busy doing their ministry, going from place to place ministering. And as they embark upon a particular place, as the Bible states, this young lady that gained a lot of merchants in the city, a lot of money, for she was, as we call, she was a soothsayer, or as we call her in local parlance, she was an Obia woman, or she was a psychic, as some people in other countries call it. And as the Bible states, from the time the enemy realized that Holy Ghost encapsulated and these young men were on the job, he became intimidated. So instead of fleeing, he joined the party, as we call it, because his intention was to try to ride on their fame and get some fame. But God had other plans. And as the Bible states, these young men, as they continued on, this young woman continued to play as if she was their advertisement. And in anger, one of the disciples turned and commanded that demon to come out of that woman. And because of that, those that gained financial gain from her became angry. I don't know who you are, but whatever God is about to shift in your life, I want you to understand that the enemy somehow, somewhere, has some kind of clue that something is about to happen in your life. And as the Bible states, they were called, they were pulled before the council, they were judged. But the Bible says, according to procedure, it was done illegally. They were beaten and they were thrown into prison. But as the Bible says, they were placed there not just for placing their sake, they were placed there so that they would be able, through the Holy Ghost, to show the glories of the great, the fantastic and omnipresent, all-powerful God that they serve. God's intention was not just for them going to prison to worship and praise God and to show the glory of God and then them get away at the end of it, but his intention was for they were meant to be a witness of the glory of God. For the Bible says, at midnight, or the other prisoners, when they were supposed to be sleeping, they were not sleeping, they were up, very up, and they were alert, and they were listening to the worship and the prayer.

that seems as impossible, to God it is absolutely possible, as the Bible says, because of what happened to Paul and Silas, every other prisoner within the fear of those young men, their lives were changed because they saw the power of the true and living God, unlike anything that they have experienced before. I don't know who you are, but a shift is about to take place in your life. And as that shift takes place on the job, things are going to change in your family, your marriage, your home, your church, your village. So buckle up, get ready, for the shift is about to take place.

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1: Grenada's voice of hope.

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You know why I can say that? Because I've got you.

misconception of love going on. You thought that love was a five-seater Benz, a six-figure salary, and a penthouse, of course. And who wouldn't want a man that was tall, dark, and handsome? But sweetheart, the reality is, God is love. He's the only one that can fill in those missing pieces. And since we're being honest, honey, how can you truthfully love someone else when you don't love yourself? You know, grandmother used to tell this story over and over again, and I didn't realize how important it was till I just looked in your eyes. And this is how she explained.

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1: Ultimately, the salvation of souls is in God's hands.
2: Welcome to Reaching Your World with Luis Palau. Today, Luis gives the important reminder that ultimately salvation belongs to the Lord. Here's Luis with more.
1: Sometimes in our zeal for sharing the good news, we forget something. We forget that ultimately God is a sovereign God. This is not to say that we don't need to tell people about Jesus. This is just to change how we tell them. I love the quote, "No one ever became a Christian because they lost an argument." We are commanded by God to share the good news with the world, but ultimately, the results are in God's hands, not ours. You can make a flawless argument, but when it comes right down to it, the Holy Spirit is the one who changes the person's heart. Do not use this reliance on God as an excuse to get lazy. No. Instead, find it empowering. Trusting God keeps you humble and gives you courage. Do your part and God will use you mightily. In the book of Romans, St. Paul writes, "God's kindness leads you toward repentance." Remember to show a lost friend God's kindness as you share the good news with them. Lovingly share the truth with friends and then rest, because Jesus Christ is the King of Kings and He knows exactly what He's doing. That's very exciting. And this is Luis Palau.
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1: Wagwan!
0: I good, how are you going?
1: It's still the pony two man army.
0: Every single time, you know, we still walking with the savior.
2: I like it.
1: When you look on the situation on the road, and I look good with the young man.
0: Well, we actually headed up to the hills right now. Talk to them young people, see if I can, you know, inspire them in some kind of
1: way. Well, if you want some germ, let me know. I mean, start you up for your journey,
0: alright? Good chance, yes.
1: Alright.
0: Blessings, sis.
1: Bye.
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1: 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High on praise and exaltation. Yes, I am back today to join you in worship and praise as we bless the holy name of the Lord. I'm your host, Bernell Roberts, aka Lady Spice Worship, and I will be with you up until the hour of 12 noon. Yes, guys, we're going to give God the glory. We're going to give Him the praise and the honor. The spicy worship morning way. And of course, we're going to have testimonies, words of encouragement. We're going to have worship songs, praise songs. You know how we do it here. Yeah? So keep it locked right here on Hope 103.1 FM. We're going to begin with this song from Faith Corica over there in Guyana. And this one is called You're Still Good, No Other Name.
2: Share a moment with us as we magnify Jesus.

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Hallelujah. Hallelujah. Yeshua. Hallelujah. God Most High, you're still God. You are still God, and you still sit on the throne. Hallelujah. We worship your name, O God, this morning. We bless your name, O God, this morning. We worship you this morning, O God, for there is no one like you. There is no one like Jesus. There is no one like our King. There is no one like our God. Hallelujah. Right where you are, just join me as we bless the name of the Lord, as we lift up his holy name, oh God, this morning. He is still God. There is no one like Jesus. There is no one like our Savior. There is no one like our Master. He is still God, and he still sits on the throne, and forever and ever shall he reign. He shall reign forever and ever and ever. Oh God, we worship you. We worship you. We worship you. We worship you. We bless your name this morning. Glory be to Jesus. Glory, glory, glory, glory, glory to God. Lord, manifest yourself in our lives. Manifest yourselves in our nation. Manifest yourself, oh God, right now in the name of Jesus. Let your glory fill this place. Let your glory fill this nation this morning as we worship you, Father. As we begin this program, Lord God, I pray that you would just have your way in the name of Jesus. Lord, right now I bind the powers of darkness, every demonic attack against this program, I cast down in the name of Jesus right now. And God, I say that you will arise, and that the enemy will be scattered, and whatever we do, oh God, in your name shall be blessed and shall be accomplished in the mighty name of Jesus. Lord, we thank you. Manifest yourself today in the lives of your people. In Jesus' name, amen.

Hallelujah. Yes, indeed. The tomb is empty. He is alive and he's here today, and he wants to manifest himself to you this morning. Glory be to Jesus. Hallelujah. Manifest himself. This is Spice Worship Morning on Hope 103.1 FM. High on praise and exaltation. I'm your host, Bernal Roberts, aka Lady Spice Worship, and I will be with you up until the hour of 12 noon. I want to say pleasant good morning to Sister Sylvania Charles. God bless you, Sister Charles, one of our regular supporters and listeners. She says, blessed morning, my dear Sister Spice Worship Lady Burnell. Have an enjoyable day today. Amen, amen. And I pray that God manifest himself in your life today, Sister Charles, as we worship, as we praise, as we lift up his holy and precious name. Hallelujah. Glory be to the King of Kings and the Lord of Lords this morning. Before we go on with the worship, I want to read a scripture with you. Just one verse, actually. Or is it two verses? Two verses. That's Matthew chapter 8, verse 14 to 15. Yes, Matthew chapter 8, verse 14 to 15. And it says, and I'm reading from the New Living Translation, when Jesus arrived at Peter's house, Peter's mother-in-law was sick in bed with a high fever. But when Jesus touched her hand, the fever left her. Then she got up and prepared a meal. Yes, I'm going to read it one more time, and I'm going to let you know what the Lord is saying through his word this morning, because he told me to share this with my listeners this morning since last week, and I said I have to, and I kind of forgot yesterday, and he reminded me again yesterday. So I know there's a word here for you this morning. And the scripture says, when Jesus arrived at Peter's house, Peter's mother-in-law was sick in bed with a high fever. But when Jesus touched her hand, the fever left her. Then she got up and prepared a meal for him. This morning, I'm speaking to you this morning. We know that Jesus is a healer. We know that he's a deliverer, right? And I know many of you believe it. You have seen him. You have seen the evidence in your life that he indeed is the healer this morning. But there's something in that scripture that stood out to me, and the Lord drew his attention to it. And that is, when Jesus healed this woman, she got up and served him. She got up and served him. Hallelujah. This morning, the Lord is asking, for many of you, he has done many, many things. You may not have gotten everything that you want, but there were times and seasons in your life when you could testify that the hand of God really, really worked in your life. But the Lord is saying this morning, even as you can testify about the goodness and the things that he has done, what are you doing with that information? What are you doing with your healing? What are you doing with your deliverance? Here we see that as soon as Peter's mother-in-law got freed, yes, from that fever, from that sickness that was plaguing her body, she stood up and she began to serve Jesus. She went and make a meal for Jesus. This morning, the Lord is calling those of you who he has done great things for this morning. He is calling you this morning to step out in faith and do what he told you to do. Do the ministry that he has called you to do. Glory be to God this morning. I don't know who I'm speaking to this morning.
morning. But just as Peter, mother-in-law, as soon as she got healed, as soon as she got delivered, got up and served Jesus a meal, he is saying this morning, those of you who is listening to the sound of my voice this morning, and the Lord has done great things in your life, this is now the season, this is now the time for you to rise up, for you to wake up, get up. Don't just enjoy the blessing, but he wants you now to serve him. Serve him. What are you doing for him this morning? He did it for you. You know, there's something, we are very religious society here in Grenada. Many people have religion. We go to church on a Sunday or whatever day we go to church, and that's it. And you know, I even there was this one time when I heard some people speaking, some women speaking, and one of them, I'm not sure if she used to be sick or what happened, and she was testifying to another one how God touched her and God gave her life and God gave her so many blessings, and she's talking about it, and with the same breath she turned around and she said, that is why, you know, you have to enjoy life. That is why God did all these things for you. That is why you have to enjoy life. That is why you have to jump up in carnival and have fun and you know, have fun and party and enjoy life, because God is so good to you and he wants you to enjoy life. And I sat there and I was like, so God healed you, he delivered you, he blessed you financially so you could have fun, and not even the right kind of fun. And so I realized that many people, you know, they accept God as the blesser, and they accept God as the provider, and they accept God as the one who gives. But at the same time, when God comes true for them, they don't see that they need to come true for God. They don't see that they need to serve him. They don't see that they need to say, God, I am so grateful for what you do, that my life will be a life of service to you, that my life will be a life of worship to you, that my life will be a life of praise. And here we see Peter, mother-in-law, got freed from a spirit of infirmity. That fever was plaguing her. And when Jesus touched her, the fever left, and she rose up and she served him by giving him a meal. So what are you going to do? God has done so much for you. Some of you, he healed you. Some of you, he saved you from accidents. You could have lost your life. Some of you have gone through some real trials and tribulation where you did not see the ending of it, but it suddenly happened to you. And God came in and he delivered you. But then you turn around and decide that you're going to live your life for yourself. Yes, you say, God, thank you for the strength. God, thank you. But what are you using the strength for this morning? What are you using the strength for? And that's the big question. And so the Spirit of the Lord said that I should speak these words this morning to let you know that when God do something for you, it is for you now to turn around, be grateful, and with your gratefulness, with your thankfulness, serve him. Now, me serving him is going to look different maybe than how you will serve him. And serving, not just worship, but serving is service. So what service are you going to do on behalf of God? Of course, we cannot pay back God for nothing. We're not righteous enough, we're not holy enough within our own self to pay God back for what he has done for us. But because we love him, and because we understand our role as kingdom ambassadors, then we are going to be willing to work for him. We're going to be willing to do what we got to do for him. And work for God doesn't always look like being in front of a camera or being on the podium or being on at the altar leading worship or nothing like that. Serving God could be you sweeping the church. Serving God could be you
shopping for a bag of groceries and give it to a single mother that is going through a difficult situation right now. Serving God could be you calling brothers and sisters on the phone and giving them words of encouragement, edifying them. Serving God has so many different faces. It does not always look the same, but the important thing is that you are serving God. And so this morning, I don't know who it is this word is for. He loves you, of course, and he will always love you. You cannot work hard enough to earn God's love, because you already have his love. Jesus already paid the price. So you cannot work for your salvation. But because you have salvation, you should want to work for him. And let me repeat that. You cannot work for your salvation. Yes? But because you are saved and because you have salvation, you should want to serve him. You should want to work for him. And so this morning, I want to encourage each and every single one of us to serve God, to serve him with our whole heart, with our whole being. Hallelujah. Glory be to God. Let us just continue to exalt the name of the Lord. And this is all I have for the word of God this morning. We're going to continue this morning's program, and I really hope and pray that you feel motivated. Hallelujah. That you feel, you know, you feel that push. Hallelujah. To really work for God and honor God with your life. Yes, in a little bit, we're going to have the weather news for Grenada, Carriacou, and Petit Martinique. Yes, but before we do so, we're going to take a song. And this one is called I Have Decided to Follow the Lord. Have you decided to follow the Lord? This one is by Scripture Harmony. I have decided to follow the Lord. Let's take this one. Keep it locked right here on Hope 103.1 FM.

Oh my God, if that did not bless you this morning, something is wrong. I'm telling you, that's turned me up on the inside. And yes, guys, it totally correlated with the word this morning about Peter's mother-in-law. After Jesus healed her, she rose up and served him. What is your purpose this morning? What are you saying to yourself? Are you saying, I have decided to follow Jesus? I have decided to follow him. No turning back. No turning back. Hallelujah. Sister Sylvania Charles says, blow me away, sister. Oh my God, I'm telling you, that song really blew me away this morning. Hallelujah. I have decided to follow Jesus. I have decided to follow him. No turning back. No turning back. Hallelujah. Glory to God. If you're just logging on, you guys missed a wonderful song. I guess after the program, you can go back and hear it. Glory be to God. My name is Brenna Roberts, aka Lady Spice Worship, and I will be with you up until the hour of 12 noon. We are streaming from the beautiful Spice Isle, Grenada, Carriacou, and Fiji, Martinique. Those beaches are so unique, so to speak. That's the reason why we Grenadians so sweet. Oh yes, guys. And so this morning, as we go forward, I would like to share with you the weather news, of course, for Grenada, Carriacou, and Fiji, Martinique. Grenada is currently experiencing mixed morning sunshine with overcast intervals, transitioning into cloudy skies and thundery afternoon showers. The daytime high will reach about 30 degrees Celsius, with humidity keeping heat index values high. East to southeast winds are blowing at a moderate pace of 10 to 20 miles per hour. Tonight, the island will remain warm and mostly cloudy with a low near 26 degrees Celsius. Frequent showers and occasional thundery showers in some places are expected to continue overnight. Tomorrow, God's willing, July the 3rd, unsettled conditions will persist as overcast skies, scattered thunder showers, and persistent rain showers cover the territory. Highs will drop slightly to 29 degrees Celsius. So we're going to look at St. George, St. David's, and St. Andrew's. For St. George, thundery showers develop by midday, clearing briefly in the late evening before resuming overnight. For St. David, heavy afternoon showers are expected

with a 55% chance of rain moving into Friday. St. Andrew, scattered thunderstorms and higher rainfall totals are forecast through Friday morning. Guys, so we're gonna have some rain, and I'm so grateful for the rain. I don't know about you, but that dry season was really not my thing. I don't like dry season so much. I know it have its purpose, but the dust gets the allergies going. Yes, so I am so pleased when the showers come and we have the rain keeping down the dust and causing outside to have a new green. Guys, if you go outside, do you ever notice when the rainy season just starts, there's this brand new green? Yes, I love it. I love it. I love it. Praise God. Sister Charles is saying, very true. No turning back in this time. It's almost midnight. It's late. That's true, Sister Charles. Jesus Christ is coming soon, and we ought to be prepared. You know, we saw all these things happening, even in Germany. 1 minute they had a heat wave, and that the next day they had thunder, re-rain with floods and all kind of a thing. And then we have Venezuela had the earthquake, and then after the earthquake, soon after, a couple days later or a day later, I can't remember exactly when, they had floods while they were still digging out people from the rubbles. Yes, guys, these things are happening like birth pains. You know, we always have earthquakes through the history. I mean, through the world's history, we always have things like earthquake, but they are happening one after the next, like as the Bible say, when a woman is in labor. So these are signs that Christ is going to make his appearance very soon. And that is why you have to decide to follow Jesus. No turning back, no turning back. Yes, a little later we're going to hear from a former witch, and she's a believer in Christ, and she is exposing the ways that the enemy wants to make you feel insane. And I listened to that and I was like, wow, she hit it everything. So I wanted to share that with you a little later on in the program, how the enemy tries to make you feel like you're insane, and he uses people to do that. So we're going to hear from this former witch, ex-witch. Her page is called From Craft to Christ, because she was in witchcraft and now she's in Christ. And we're going to hear how Satan tries to make you feel like you're going insane. Yes, so we're going to hear that in a little while. Yes, so let's take another song, and this one is also by Scripture Harmony, and this one is When Peace Like a River. Yes, and after that, right after that, we're going to have a testimony from the 700 Club. Keep it locked right here on Hope 103.1 FM.

0: A brace, a boot, and some pills. Well, that's what doctors gave Vladimir for his twisted ankle. After 3 months, he was still in pain. Well, then one day, Vladimir was staring at a blank TV screen. What happened next blew his mind.
1: As a city dweller, Vladimir Calderon walks just about everywhere. It fits his active lifestyle. One day, that lifestyle nearly came to a halt as he was leaving his Brooklyn apartment in June of 2023.
2: I was preparing myself to go to the gym that day. As I was going down the stairs, my ankle twisted all the way to the right. And right there, I just saw stars. Like, it was so painful. Felt like a big stabbing in the foot.
1: The 28-year-old figured the pain would wear off. After a few days, his foot and ankle started to swell, and he decided to see a doctor.
2: And they gave me an x-ray that told me that the foot was all fine. One doctor gave me a hard boot where it wouldn't move, but it wasn't even working. It was actually making it more painful.
1: After 2 months, his foot still hadn't gotten any better. So Vladimir went back to his doctor, who gave him a brace to wear.
2: They told me there was nothing wrong with it. I kept taking Advils over and over again. Even with the brace, the boot, and the pills, I still couldn't do what I wanted to.
1: He tried to ignore the pain and live each day the best he could.
2: Most of the times I would stay home, but it was just so painful I couldn't go out. This injury was controlling me in a way where I couldn't do what I normally would do. Go to the gym, take a walk, go to groceries. It made me feel like an invalid person, pretty much just defeated.
1: Vladimir admits his faith started to weaken.
2: I was just like, God, my pain is really, really strong. I cannot bear it anymore. I felt like my pelvis was just bouncing off and just not going through, discouraged that God wasn't going to heal him. He probably had more better priorities.
1: On the morning of September 19th, 3 months after the injury, Vladimir discovered God did care.
2: I was in my room, sitting, staring at the TV, but it was not on. And then the Lord spoke to me in my heart and said, turn on the TV for 700 Club. I turned on 700 Club. What made me sit still and watch it was just the anointing was so real, was so strong. It felt like a warm blanket just came over me and wrapped me up.
1: Then host Ashley Key gave a word of knowledge.
3: The pain is in the middle, the very middle of your right foot. You're not able to really put pressure on it, but he sees you and he loves you. And he's healing this for you in the name of Jesus. The pain will no longer be there. You'll be able to walk normally. Test it out even right now in Jesus' name.
2: When she said that, it blew my mind. Like, I was just like, whoa, am I dreaming? It was so real. I remember me just moving my leg. This is amazing. I just got healed. And at that moment, I was able to walk.
1: Vladimir was soon back to enjoying his active lifestyle and has had no pain since. He also says the experience strengthened his faith in God.
2: I felt like I just got restored back to brand new, like a factory reset. That pain was no longer restricting me. I felt like I was able to do anything. I feel God's love even more stronger in my life. I see it more visible now. God can heal, and you definitely have to believe. And I'm a testament to that.

Jeremiah 33 verse 3 begins with a command. God says, call to me and I will answer you, children of God. This is more than a Bible verse. This is heaven's direct phone number. This is an open invitation from the King of Kings. When the battle is bigger than you,

Only God can help. When the enemy is too strong for you, it is time to call someone stronger. When the mountain is too high for you, it is time.

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You make a call, not to a friend,

So tonight, pick up the phone of prayer, dial Jeremiah 33:3, and call God. Jehovah Gibber, the mighty man of war. I'm calling on you, Jehovah Nissi,

0: too strong for you.
1: Hello everyone, welcome back. We're going to get started today in how the enemy actually wants to destroy your mind. Okay, he wants to... correct. So your enemy, the enemy, can't read your mind. Absolutely not, he can't. But what he can do is he can impact it from the outside to a point that we eventually start hearing him more than we hear God. Okay, so a lot of those thoughts and those voices, they're not always God. They are demons sometimes. The first thing that the enemy wants to do to you, especially when you're on your walk with God, or you're certainly getting close, he's going to send people to gaslight you. Okay? So when it comes to gaslighting, if you guys don't know what gaslighting is, it's when you see something, happen, somebody do something. Gaslighting is where somebody says, "I didn't do that." Yeah, so they'll do something, you know, for example, if I just pick this hairbrush up and lob it behind me and then say, "I didn't do that," that's gaslighting. It makes you question your perception. Now, your perception is very, very important as a human being, a functioning human being, especially spiritually. Okay, so he will send people to gaslight you. I see this often, a lot online. Oh, so much online, right? There you go. I go with my hair again. Now I'm conscious of it. I had put out a post the other day. It was something to do with the Bible and whatever else. And somebody said to me, "I can't believe you just said that." And I said, "What?" And they said, "I can't believe you just twisted the Bible like that." And I said, "What?" You know, that's not the actual Bible verse. Mate, I went back to that Bible and checked it 3 times thinking I was losing my plot. I was going a bit skitty. I was like, "Hold on a minute. That is the Bible verse." And I came back and I went, "What Bible verse are you looking at?" Anyway, it was going in circles, right? So even when I had the evidence and I was like, "No, that is that Bible verse," they didn't care. It was back again. So I was like, oh, one thing the enemy really loves to do, he loves to get you all confused, and he loves to get you thinking that you're making a lot of mistakes, or you're not getting things right, you know, maybe that you're not entirely sane. And I notice this a lot. This doesn't have to just be online. You could have somebody quite close to you that enjoys gaslighting you. And this is where you get to question your own perception and your own sanity. If you question your own sanity, then you're going to have a very, very difficult time finding Jesus, aren't you? Because then all of a sudden you're just crazy. All of a sudden, anytime you hear the voice of God or you feel led by God, you're just going to be crazy. Maybe it's not you. And this is the first thing the enemy did in the Garden of Eden. When Eve obviously was, you know, being tempted to eat the fruit, he said, the serpent said, "Did God really say that?" He's the master of gaslighting. He gets you sitting there thinking, "Oh, did God really say that?" Yes, the enemy's prime target is your mind. And if he can make you feel insane, unstable, or that your perceptions are incorrect, and especially your discernment, if your discernment is off, brilliant. The enemy can do all kinds of things to you. So be aware of this, okay? You're not crazy. You might feel crazy, especially the amount of people that the enemy will send to make you feel crazy. You're not crazy. And this is why you need to stand on the word of God. Sometimes as well, it helps for a lot of people to write things down, record things if need be. Okay. Because there's a lot of people out there that are on some sort of demonic assignment to gaslight the children of God. And I see it often. But gaslighting is one of the first things that the enemy did in the Garden of Eden to Eve. And this is a tactic of the enemy to make sure that you never truly hear from God, and if you do, you'll always second guess it. Okay, double-mindedness, that's what causes double-mindedness, as spoken about in the Bible, and that's when we start doing foolish things. Trauma. One of the best ways to mess with your mind completely is to traumatize you. Now, a lot of you have been through some stuff. Okay, let's not downplay this. A lot of you have been through some horrors, and a lot of you may be wondering how on earth you're still functioning. Okay, I'm one of those people, definitely. I do sit there some days and think, am I just on autopilot? Or, you know, is something else helping me get through that? The trauma that you have been put through throughout your life, okay, is going to change the way your brain works, changes the way your mind works. And this is something the enemy wants to do. Some of you have had this since young. Some of you have been traumatized from young. Now, one of the first things that I would say, and I'm going to use this as an example, it's not going to be for everybody, but those of you that have had terrible experiences with your dads, your dads. When you have a terrible experience with your dad, if your dad is abusive, one thing that's going to happen there is going to traumatize you when it comes to men, especially with the word father. So you're going to have a real problem with God being a man, or God being a dad, God being a father, okay, especially ladies. You're going to have a real issue with God being male. So this is one of the ways that he traumatizes people from the get-go, even from young. You know, if you've been traumatized by men, then you're going to have a very, very difficult time with the fact that God is a man. And this is something that draws women into witchcraft, you know, worshipping Ekate, Lilith and things like that, because, oh, it's a woman. Women are safe. They're not safe. They're demons. But because it's a woman, they're safe, right? This is such a clever tactic of the enemy from early, early doors. But another thing when it comes to trauma, bullying. A lot of you got bullied in school. A lot of you had a terrible, terrible time in school for being yourselves, right? Now, one thing that God wants us to do is be who he designed us to be. And when we're children, that is at the absolute peak of who he designed us to be. That childlike faith, you know, the purity that is within us. This gets destroyed early on through bullying. When people say that you're weird, you know, you don't quite fit in with us. So you will be hammered by bullying. And what happens then is, you know, that traumatizes your brain to a point, I'm never going to fit in anywhere, and I don't like people because people don't like me. And then you're going to have a very, very hard time getting into church communities. You're going to have a very, very hard time with the idea of loving your neighbor because your neighbor didn't love you, right? So he comes in early, and then he attacks the mind. He traumatizes you early doors, right? When it comes to trauma, trauma can sustain for years. It can follow you right to the end of time. Yeah, those of you that have the orphan spirit, the spirit of rejection, the spirit of abandonment, all of that stuff will sit in there and it will rot, and it will quite literally stop you reaching your full potential with God, because you'll be so scared of being rejected. You'll be scared to come out about your faith with him. You'll be scared to sit online like I'm doing now, because you'll be scared of rejection. So ultimately, what the enemy tries to do is traumatize you. Get that trauma rotting in you, right? So that it starts to impact you further on. And it's difficult. It's hard work. So moving on. Another thing that the enemy will choose to do over and over and over again is character assassination. Again, what's one thing that God tells us? I have knitted you together in your mother's womb. I knew you before you were knitted in your mother's womb. He designed you perfectly the way that you are. Now, I'm not talking about sin and flaws. That's stuff that comes later with the earth, right? Walking along this world, that's stuff that comes later. But he designed you perfectly the way you are. So one thing that the enemy is going to do to you to attack your mind is he's going to attack your character. And the way that he attacks your character, he will send people to you that come along and they will drain the life out of you. They'll push your buttons. They'll press your boundaries. They'll do something awful to you. And then when you eventually react, they'll take that. Oh, that's who you are. And then over time, the more that you start to see, oh, that person's using my reaction to something rather than who I actually am, this starts to paint an image that isn't true. And then you will find you'll meet the same spirit in the different person over and over and over again. That user, that abuser, that narcissist, the one that takes who you are, rinses you up, drains you, twists everything. And then you're left thinking, hold on, am I the problem? Am I the psychopath? Oh, oh dear. Okay, so attacking the character is classic. If you find that you're somebody who a lot of people just want to attack your character all the time, they want to attack your character constantly, rest assured, the enemy is incredibly threatened by the character that you have, that God gave you. Incredibly threatened, right? So again, this is one of the ways that he can twist up your mind. If he can get people to make you think or believe that you're something you're not, putting you in situations and scenarios where you'll react, being very selective with your words, you know, these demons know how to twist up who you are, and then they'll reflect it back to you so that you're sitting there like, hold on. Oh, oh, oh dear. You know, and then you could spend years thinking there's something inherently wrong with you. What a waste of time. Okay. So Moving on to my last one there. Provoking reaction. The enemy wants you up and out of character. The enemy wants you angry. The enemy wants you psychotic. The enemy wants you jealous. The enemy wants you in your worst possible state, so that when you look at yourself, you go, why would God want me? Or maybe God is failing me. Okay? So he'll do so many things to provoke you that when you eventually react, it has you questioning your entire mentality. It has you questioning your character. It has you questioning everything. Am I really a Christian if I just reacted like that? Am I really filled with the Holy Spirit if I just lost my absolute mind? Right? Perfect. Perfect. What is the devil in the Bible? He is the accuser. He is the mocker. He is the taunting spirit. He is the smug one that comes along and says, you're no Christian. You're not a Christian. He's the one that gives you the imposter syndrome. He's the one that always makes you think you're never going to be good enough. As even if you've got everybody around you saying how incredible you are, he's there with that voice. You're not enough. You're never going to be enough. In fact, everyone hates you. Go and do witchcraft. In fact, the world is never going to be kind to you. Go and manifest the life that you want. Become your own God. Yeah, you can see from day one how the enemy's got in there. So how did you get past this, right? You build your identity in Christ. Now, here's one of the things that really, really helps me with who I am. Now, don't get me wrong. Every single one of us is flawed. Okay, we've got a lot of Satanists in here today. Have you guys noticed? 4 or 5 Satanists in here today. I'm also on a live on TikTok, and TikTok usually I never ever get. Today, there's been a lot of wind-ups in here. Quite a few Satanists have come along and they're very angry with what I'm saying. So let's hope you stick around. It may teach you something. Yeah. So anyway, something that will help you, right, is understanding you're not a perfect person. You're never going to be a perfect human. You know, salvation is something that's going to take us right to the day that Jesus returns. All right. But it's understanding who you are and building that on the foundation with God. God knows who you are. People on the outside, they've got their external judgments, you know. They look at your house, they look at your photos, they look at the way you look, oh, you look tired. You know, people make external judgments. They have no idea what's actually going on or who you are. God knows who you are. Okay? So something that I will look at and what I will do is I will write down who I am. I'll write down all the things about me. What am I? I'm quite funny. I try to be. sometimes I don't even mean to be, but I do think that I'm quite a funny person, for example. I'm very resilient. You know, I take a lot on. I kind of have my moan about it and then I get on with it. I'm a very caring person. You know, I'll never walk past somebody in a problem and just ignore them. No, I'm very loyal. I'm loyal to my partner. I'm loyal to my friends. I'm very, very loyal. I don't walk away from people easily. I have to be pushed to my absolute limit. So you write all these things down, okay, so that you know who you are and how you practice your faith, because the enemy wants to come along and he'll try to twist that up. Now, I think I've been a perfect representation of this. One thing the enemy did there for a couple of months, and it was relentless. You're a witch. You're still a witch. People were like, oh, I don't trust you. I don't feel right about you. Not realizing that was the enemy. It wasn't discernment, it wasn't God, it was the enemy, because one thing I'm not, obviously, is a witch. I'm just using that as an example. But that's one of the ways in which he will try to attack your character, send you back to your past, for example, gaslight you, you know? I was like, huh? You know, it wasn't even too long ago, so somebody was like, oh, she's still a witch because she's got witchcraft videos from over 3 years ago. And I was like, yeah, because it's craft to Christ to show my journey. No, that means you're a witch. I was sitting there baffled. Honestly, I was like, what? Huh? That makes me a witch? Okay. You know, but this is the way the enemy will try to move with you. He never wants you finding out who you are with God. He never wants you finding out who you are with Jesus. He never wants you finding that out, because you're more useful to him when you're broken. when you're paranoid, when you're excluded, when you're isolated. That's where he can use you. That's not what God wants for you. God wants us to be joyful, peaceful. He wants us to be set free. Who the Son sets free is free indeed. He gives us a new life. We are a new creation. The enemy don't want that for you. So when you start feeling insane, when you start feeling confused, I want you to understand that is never God. That is always the enemy. Okay? He wants to attack your mind. So if we pray about this, if you're going to pray against this, the first thing you want to do is you want to pray against that spirit of confusion and silence any and every voice that is not the voice of God. Remember who is the accuser in the Bible. Every single time, remember who that accuser is. So if you find yourself accused, and an accusation isn't always that you've done something, it's that you are something. You're not really a Christian. You're not really saved. You're not a good person. You're still a witch. We know who that is. Satan. Our not-so-friend, Satan. Okay, Satan hates us. He comes to steal, kill, and destroy. And the first way he's going to do that is up here. Okay, your brain. Battlefield of the mind, they call it. So understand the Word of God. Stand on the Word of God. Stand on your identity and who you are in Christ. Okay? And the next time the enemy tries to accuse you through people or spiritually, I want you to remember where he's going. Okay, he can't undo what he did. Yeah, and there are certain people practicing satanic things. They know the outcome to come. You too, sweetheart. They know the outcome. They know this is a downward spiral to hell, quite literally. So what they want to do is drag you with them. This is why I often say when I work with witches and whatever else, I know the ones that know where they're going, because they're the ones that have accepted it as defeat. They're the ones that say, oh, well, you know, I'm going this way, so you're going to come with me. That's when they start cussing you out, you know, laughing at you, mocking you, being nasty. I talk to plenty of witches that have back and forth conversations. They're respectful, they're kind, because they have no idea that the devil was working in there. The ones who know the devil was working accept where they're going, the kingdom of darkness. And that's what we're here to do, is to show it and to break people out of that.
0: Kingdom authority. We don't fight flesh and blood.

Amen, amen, amen. The weapons of our warfare are not carnal, but they are mighty through God. And this morning, we have just listened to this woman from Craft to Christ, and she was saying and speaking about ways that the enemy can make us feel like we are going insane. He uses people to bully you. He uses people to try to assassinate your character. He uses people to try to make you feel, you know, like you have to doubt yourself. And there's this term called gaslighting. And gaslighting is simply when you see somebody do something, you see it with your own eyes, and you're telling them that they're doing it, and they're telling you they did not. And then you start questioning your sanity, you start questioning your decisions, you start questioning your perception about life and about things. And that is how the enemy tries to make you feel insane. But let me tell you, the weapons of our warfare are not carnal, but they are mighty through God. Amen. I want to say pleasant good morning to Sister Beverly Batiste over there in St. Lucia. She says, good morning, Lady Spice. Amen, amen. Yes, indeed, that the program thus far has been very informative. And I hope that what you learned today can help strengthen your spiritual walk, your spiritual warfare tactics, for you to be aware of the devices of the enemy and how he comes to kill, to steal, and destroy. And just as God, just as Jesus walked through the hands and feet of people, the enemy walks through the hands and feet and mouth of people too. So you got to know who you're serving, you got to know who you are in Christ, and you got to stand on the truth of God's word. Amen. Amen. It is now 10:59 a.m. Yes, guys, and we're just blessing the name of the Lord this morning. We're going to continue with some praise and worship, and then we'll have another testimony. Yes, we're going to take this one by Eben, and this one is called God is for Me. God is definitely for you this morning. So let's take this one. Let's dance. Let's praise. Let's worship. God is for me.

0: Amanda felt worthless. She bore a lifetime of scars, both mental and physical. She needed an escape from the constant pain, so she swallowed a handful of pills and prepared to die.
1: Him and my mom were fighting that night. He kind of got violent when he drank, and he turned the gun as if to shoot her, but turned around and shot himself.
2: Amanda's father took his own life when she was just 3 years old, leaving an emptiness she couldn't begin to understand.
1: Feeling, yeah, like I wasn't worth sticking around for, you know, and which then led into kind of like, you know, everybody's going to leave me in my life. Just rejection, and you know, it created a lot of issues and trust issues in my life moving forward.
2: Although her mom remarried, Amanda's emotional wounds were deep. Early sexual abuse also magnified her feelings of abandonment.
1: Growing up, like, I heard a lot, like, you're a slut, you're a whore, you're worthless, like, you're never going to amount to anything. Like, that's what I lived with, like, the majority of my life, you know, just believing that I was all of those things, that I was stupid, that I wasn't good enough, that I wasn't lovable.
2: By adolescence, rejection fueled rebellion.
1: Well, I definitely think that I turned to alcohol at a young age just because it was like, this kind of takes me somewhere else where I don't have to think about stuff, and I can drink, and I can, you know, feel different. It also led me into, you know, I lost my virginity at 14 years old. Like, had no idea what I was doing, but I just wanted to be loved. So I found myself doing things with guys with that mindset of like, will you love me? Like, does this, if I do this, will you love me?
2: As her wild behavior increased, so did the rumors, bullying, and isolation, until hopelessness peaked at 18, and Amanda attempted to take her life.
1: When you are a product of suicide and you deal with that, like, it opens your mind up to, you know, have, like, that's now an option. So I think I thought about it. I mean, I cut as a kid. I have some scars. Like, you know, I do that occasionally. Just when I felt like I wanted it all to end, it was just all the mistakes that I made, all the times that I like gave myself away that I didn't really want to. Just wanted to be loved, not feeling like I had like any really good friends. And so I don't want to feel the pain anymore.
2: So she swallowed a handful of pills.

0: point and I want you to speak to me. And that's exactly what I did. So I opened up the Bible and I pointed to Philippians 1:19, which says, and I will continue to rejoice, for I know that as you've prayed for me, this will all turn out for my deliverance. And in that moment, like, just what I had been through in my whole life was just kind of like, oh God, like it spoke so like deeply to my heart. And it just kind of made me go, wow, like you are really there and you do really care.
1: Following her surgery, Amanda wanted to know more about God's love. She started attending church, reading her Bible, and began working through her painful past.
0: Every time I walked through something, something fell off. You know, so it was like a belief would fall off, or like I would be freed from, you know, wrong thinking or whatever it was, like the wrong beliefs about myself. You know, it was like the Lord would just deposit like truth into me each time that I felt. And it was like I'd get lighter and lighter, and being able to fully surrender and trust that God is for me and not against me.
1: Years later, she married Jeremy, and the couple surrendered fully to Jesus and got baptized together.
0: I'm so thankful just for the redemptive work of Christ in my life and just what he's done. Not just in my own family, like my girls and my husband, but also, you know, my parents. Like, I love my parents. The restoration that's happened in our relationships have been amazing.
1: Today, Amanda enjoys God's many blessings. She delights in sharing the hope she has in Jesus and the peace that only God can give.
0: I was looking everywhere else but God to try to find fulfillment and fullness of life, and to feel that void that, you know, was taken from me, and the voids that just all throughout my life that I was trying to fill, you know, just the emptiness. And when I came to Jesus, you know, it's like he gave me something that the world could never give me. He gave me a peace and like a joy and a love and a covering that can never be found in the world.

He'll never leave you for one moment. You're his baby. No matter how old are you, you could be 60, 70, 100. No matter how old are you, you are still his child, his baby. Oh, that was a sweet song by Bijan Pierre down there in Trinidad and Tobago. And so I have to use this opportunity right now to invite you, those of you who have not accepted Christ as your Lord and Savior, I would like to invite you today to get to know him. Today is the day of salvation. Today is the day of your deliverance. Today is your day to be free. Amen. And so if you feel that tugging on your heart, it is not me, but it is the Holy Spirit who is leading you into the truth. So say this prayer with me this morning. Say, dear Lord, I recognize that I am a sinner in need of you, my Savior, Jesus Christ. Come into my heart today. Become Lord of my life. I choose to turn away from this life of sin and to turn to you. Fill me with your Holy Spirit so that He can lead me into all truth. Lord, lead me to the right gathering of believers where I can grow and where I can serve. Thank you, Lord. From today forth, I will live for you. In Jesus' name I pray. Amen and amen. And if you said that prayer and believe what you said and meant it, I want you to know that you have made the perfect decision, the best decision that you could ever make. And so, even if we never see each other in the physical, one day we will meet on that beautiful shore.

Yes, in that sweet by and by, we shall meet on that beautiful show. Oh yes indeed. What a wonderful day that will be when we come together as God's people and we meet on that beautiful show. Could you imagine? I can only imagine when I see Jesus, when I see his face. Oh my God, I could just imagine. There are times when I wish right now, you'd have times when I'm at home and I wish I could just hug him up. I wish I could just hug up my God and just be close to him in that way. But I know one day we shall meet on that beautiful show. Glory be to God. I want to say pleasant good morning to Miss Angie. Sister Angie, long time, my dear Sister Angie Philip. Good morning to you, Sister Angie. She says, good morning, Spice Worship family. It's been a long time, but God has been working for me. I have not been well physically, but I'm still here. Amen, Sister Angie. And she says, my sister, keep up doing the good work that God is pleased with. Stay blessed. Amen, Sister Angie. And even right now, I just lift up my dear Sister Angie, oh God, before you. God, you alone know what it is that she's facing in her body. But I know that you are the healer. I know that you can heal and you can deliver her. I pray that faith will arise in her soul and she will see the manifestation of that faith in her body today. In Jesus' name, amen. Amen and amen. Hallelujah. We shall meet on that beautiful show. Praise the name of Jesus. Thank you so much, Sister Angie, for popping in today. So guys, I want to introduce to you some music. This one I want to introduce first is by Prince B, Joanne Prince, also known as Prince B. And she is the one who had the wonderful worship seminar last year. Remember when we had Nigella and Emran Henry and Sister Sandra Martins? Yes, she is the one who spearheaded the whole thing, organized the whole thing with her team. And so you may not know, she's also a DJ and she has a segment here on Hope 103.1 FM. And she has now been creating her own music using technology. So she did this one called Not Here Not Now, and we're going to hear that today, that she, the one that she has produced, and this one is Not Here Not Now. So we're going to take it right now. Make sure you put on your dancing shoe and get ready for war. Yes.

Oh yes, Not Here, Not Now. That was produced by our dear sister Joanne Prince, Prince V. Oh yes, Sister Joanne, that song's so good and the message is so strong. Not here, not now. We gotta stand in authority. Whenever the enemy comes in like a flood, we gotta remind him that the Spirit of the Lord will lift up a standard against him. Not here, not now. It is now 11:29 a.m. and we are streaming from the beautiful Spice Isle, Grenada, Carriacou and Pity Martinique. This is Hope FM Grenada, Hope 103.1 FM. And guys, we will continue with the music. There's this one now that I'm going to introduce to you, and this is a new one by Brother Emran Henry. It actually came out about 3 weeks ago, and I'm going to share it with you on the program today. And this one is called Can't Complain. Yes, he's also from the Caribbean. Yes, Prince B is originally actually from Dominica, and Brother Emran Henry is St. Lucian. So yes, we're taking it all through the Caribbean right now. So let's listen to what Emran Henry has to say through his song, Can't Complain. Keep it locked right here on Hope 103.1 FM.

0: Are you under the blood today? Yes, I'm under the blood. I'm under the blood. We have come to the ending of today's program. It has been such a pleasure to be here with you today. I really enjoyed today's program. We learned so much. And if you missed the beginning of the program, I want to encourage you to go back and listen to the program today and hear what God was saying to us today. I want to say good morning to my mother, Donna Julian. Hi, mommy. She says, good morning. God brings out the best in my life, and I'm under the blood. That's right. And of course, we have Esther Andrew. Sister Esther Andrew is saying, a blessed good morning to everyone. Have a peaceful new month and a great and thankful Thursday. Good morning to you, Sister Esther. God bless you. God bless you. Yes, guys, we have come to the ending of today's program, but of course, I will be back with you on Monday, God's willing, with another Spice Worship Morning. Yes, make sure that you stay close to the Lord. Keep in prayer, keep in worship, keep in praise. And until next time, I would like to say goodbye and God bless you.
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3: In the news today, Ariza Credit Union has renamed its secondary school scholarship program to the Merrill Batis Lord Memorial Scholarship, honoring the late educator for her outstanding contribution to education and youth development. Merrill Batis Lord served on Ariza Scholarship Awards Committee for more than 20 years and chaired the committee from 2012 until her passing in April this year. President of Ariza's Board of Directors, Alana Twombarima, described her as the epitome of a dedicated educator whose passion for student success and commitment to excellence helped shape the scholarship program. The Memorial Scholarship will continue to provide financial assistance and support to recipients throughout the 5 years of secondary school, while encouraging students to uphold the values of commitment, excellence, perseverance, service, and lifelong learning championed by Batis Lord. Liberty Caribbean has announced that all mobile voice calls to Venezuela will be free for eligible prepaid and postpaid customers following the recent earthquakes affecting the country. The zero-rated initiative takes effect immediately and will remain in place until 6 July, allowing customers to stay in touch with family and friends during the emergency. Chief Commercial Officer Brita Reinhardt says staying connected should be one less thing for customers to worry about during this difficult time, noting that a simple phone call can provide reassurance and comfort. The offer is available to eligible mobile customers across Liberty Caribbean's operating markets, including Flo and BTC, for calls placed to Venezuela during the designated support period. Regionally, the Dominican Republic has become the first country in Latin America and the Caribbean to incorporate parametric insurance into its adaptive social protection system. The initiative will initially protect more than 3,000 climate-vulnerable households enrolled in the government's Super Rate Cash Transfer Program in Santo Domingo and Puerto Plata, providing rapid financial assistance after extreme rainfall or high wind events. Unlike traditional insurance, payouts are triggered usually independently verified satellite and weather data, allowing affected families to receive support more quickly without waiting for damage assessments. Officials say the program strengthens the country's disaster preparedness and offers a model that could be replicated across the region to improve climate resilience and protect vulnerable communities. Incoming CARICOM Chair and Prime Minister of St. Lucia, Philip Pay, has pledged to make the regional bloc more people-centered, saying Caribbean integration must deliver real benefits in the daily lives of citizens. Speaking ahead of assuming the chairmanship, Pierre said CARICOM must move closer to people, becoming more visible in communities, schools, businesses, and homes, not just at official meetings. He outlined key priorities for his tenure, including climate action, food and nutrition security, economic growth, digital transformation, expanded trade and investment, and improved movement of people, skills, and services across the region. Pierre said the success of CARICOM should ultimately be measured by whether citizens feel the benefits of regional integration in their everyday lives, as he called for more united, inclusive, and resilient Caribbean community. Internationally, a newly released financial disclosure report has revealed U.S. President Donald Trump earned millions of dollars from investments, licensing deals, and branded merchandise during his first year back in the White House. The 927-page report published by the U.S. Office of Government Ethics details Trump's income and financial interests throughout 2025. Among the earnings disclosed, Trump's Save America Coffee Table book generated $1.8 million U.S. dollars, while sales of Trump-branded Bibles, fragrances, sneakers, and limited-edition guitars also contributed to his income. The annual disclosure provides a detailed account of the president's finances and investments as required under U.S. ethics law. And still with Donald Trump, he earned more than $1.4 billion U.S. dollars from cryptocurrency-related businesses activities last year, according to his latest mandatory financial disclosure. He received $635 million in royalties linked to the Trump meme coin, along with more than $500 million in income from World Liberty Financial, a cryptocurrency company founded by his sons and the children of his special envoy, Steve Witkoff. The disclosure places Trump's total reported income for the year at least $2.2 billion, significantly higher than previous year's earnings. The White House has rejected suggestions of a conflict of interest, maintaining the president's businesses are held in a trust managed by his sons, and insisting neither Trump nor his family has profited from his position in office. And that's it for news today. I am Eugenia Peters.

is John Jenkins for Teaching Missions International. Welcome to our encore broadcast of Dave's devotion for today. In today's devotion, He Holds You by the Hand, Dave encourages us that God is holding on to us, keeping us securely in His care. And now, Dave's devotion. Do you ever have trouble just being a Christian? I've met many people over the years who struggle daily with this. They don't know if they can hang on for even one more day. Some wrestled with drug addiction, abuse, or alcoholism. For them, the struggle was real. They wrestled with their faith. While I've not battled with addiction issues, I too have wrestled with my faith. To some degree, we all must wrestle with our faith in order to own it. Having said that, faith is not something we can get. It's something God gives. Today, let's look at an interesting passage that can help us to see our faith differently. The Lord directs the steps of the godly. He delights in every detail of their lives. Though they stumble, they will never fall, for the Lord holds them by the hand. Psalm 37:23-24. In today's passage, David is looking at life with God in a different way than you and I often experience. David is running for his life, battling his enemies, lamenting over some betrayal. For David, trouble was starkly real. His enemies weren't metaphors for the everyday difficulties of life. His enemies were really trying to kill him. David is giving us a look at grace. You and I tend to think of grace as forgiveness from sin, but grace is so much more than that. David says that God directs the steps of the godly. God has a way in mind for us, and He gives us the grace to walk that way. Then the psalmist says something that you and I need to hear in this day of making it on our own. Though they stumble, they will never fall, for the Lord holds them by the hand. Do you sometimes struggle because you think you might let go of God? Well, today is a good day to rejoice. We can't let go of God because He's holding on to us. It's not us holding on to God's hand, but God who is holding on to our hands. Whatever happens, God won't let go of us. That's grace. And that is very good news. Thanks for listening, everyone. To learn more about Dave's devotions, get a transcript or replay a broadcast, visit teachmi.com/Dave. And please,

for food labels. This will help you better understand some of the commonly used phrases. When shopping for foods, you may see some of the following: calorie free, no calorie, or zero calorie. This means that a product has less than 5 calories per serving. Cholesterol free, zero cholesterol, or no cholesterol means that a product has less than 2 milligrams of cholesterol per serving. This is good for persons watching their cholesterol levels. Enriched. This means nutrients are added to replace those lost in food processing. Fat-free. There is less than 0.5 gram per serving. Be careful, because oftentimes foods that are low in fat have added sugar. Fortified means extra vitamins or minerals have been added to the product to replace what was lost in processing. Gluten-free. A product with this label will not include any gluten-containing grains such as wheat, rye, or barley. Healthy. FDA regulations say a food is healthy if it is low in fat and saturated fat, limited in sodium and cholesterol, and provides at least 10% of your daily value of vitamin A, vitamin C, calcium, iron, protein, or fiber. High fiber. This means a product has at least 5 grams of fiber per serving. Lean or lean cut. This will be written on your meat, poultry, and seafood packages, meaning there is no more than 10 grams of fat in a 100 gram or 3.5 ounces serving. Vegan. This means that no animal products or byproducts were used. And vegetarian means no animals were used, though their byproducts may be used. So ingredients like milk and eggs get the okay. Organic. When you see this label on agricultural products like eggs, meat, or poultry, it means the animals used to make those products were not given antibiotics or growth hormones. In our next program on Wednesday, we'll continue defining some of the commonly used phrases on food labels and packages. Until next time, the Grenada Food and Nutrition Council reminds you to eat, look, and feel well in 2021. I am Lishan Murray.

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0: Purest intentions, no Jesus trying to make him known. I give thanks and praise to the Lord, cause he saved my life and he owns my soul. I put him above all us, bro. I got beef with the devil, is high key. I got Christ and the Spirit Almighty. I can't lose with my Savior beside me.
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2025 is not just another year on the calendar. It is the year that God has already ordained for your breakthrough. But hear me well, breakthroughs don't just happen because the clock strikes midnight on December 31st. They happen because we are ready, we are prepared, and we are aligned with God's perfect timing. Breakthroughs don't simply occur by accident. They are the result of intentional preparation. Too many people wait passively for a miracle or a change to happen in their lives, but the truth is that breakthroughs require us to actively prepare for them. This preparation is not just physical, but it encompasses every aspect of our being mentally, emotionally, and spiritually. In fact, a breakthrough will never happen in your life if you are not mentally ready for it, emotionally strong enough to handle it, and spiritually aligned with the purpose that God has for you. Often we tend to think that a breakthrough is something that falls from the sky, something that will suddenly change our lives for the better without any input from us. However, in reality, the process of receiving a breakthrough is more deliberate. God may have already set the path, but you must be willing to walk it. You must be willing to do the work, to put in the effort, and to position yourself to receive what He is about to release into your life. The first thing you need to understand is that preparation is key. Breakthroughs happen for those who are prepared to handle them. Preparation begins with an understanding that what lies ahead is going to require effort on your part. It is easy to get comfortable in the routine of life and assume that things will always be the same. But breakthroughs often come as a disruption, a challenge, or a shift that requires you to step outside of your comfort zone. To receive your breakthrough, you must recognize that comfort will not get you where you need to be. It is when you are willing to do the uncomfortable, when you are willing to stretch beyond your normal routine, that you position yourself for the miraculous. In the physical realm, preparation means doing the work necessary to make room for the breakthrough. If you are praying for a new job, a new opportunity, or a financial increase, you need to take the necessary steps to ensure that when the breakthrough comes, you are ready to take full advantage of it. This might mean updating your resume, learning new skills, or seeking opportunities that you hadn't considered before. It means putting in the physical effort to position yourself where you can recognize and seize the moment when the opportunity presents itself. A breakthrough might open a door for you, but if you are not physically prepared, you may miss it. Mentally, preparation involves developing a mindset that is ready for change. Often, the greatest barrier to a breakthrough is our own way of thinking. If we are stuck in old patterns of thought, if we have a limited or defeated mindset, we will struggle to recognize or receive the breakthrough that God has for us. Our minds must be renewed. We must learn to see beyond the present situation and have faith in what is to come. Preparation of the mind means learning to believe that change is possible and that God's plan for you is greater than the limitations you see around you. It is about seeing your circumstances through the eyes of possibility, knowing that nothing is impossible with God. Emotionally, preparation is about strengthening your capacity to handle what is coming. Breakthroughs are not just about receiving something from God. They are about handling what God is about to release into your life. Often, breakthroughs bring a level of responsibility, pressure, and even opposition. When God opens doors of opportunity, they may come with challenges that will test your resilience and endurance. Emotionally, you must be prepared to endure, to be patient, and to stand firm when things get tough. Many people are not able to sustain their breakthroughs because they are emotionally unprepared. They cannot handle the pressure or the challenges that come with growth. Preparing emotionally means developing strength, resilience, and an ability to cope with stress and adversity. It means being able to embrace the blessing without letting the weight of it crush you. Spiritually, preparation involves aligning your heart with God's will. It is not enough to desire a breakthrough. You must ensure that your desires are aligned with the plans that God has for your life. A breakthrough that comes outside of God's will can be dangerous, and it may lead you down a path that you were never meant to walk. Spiritual preparation involves seeking God's guidance, cultivating an intimate relationship with Him, and ensuring that your heart is pure and ready to receive His will. It requires trust in God's timing and a willingness to obey His voice. When you are spiritually prepared,
you will be able to discern the opportunities God is placing before you and walk confidently in the direction He is leading. It is important to realize that preparation for a breakthrough is a continuous process. You don't just prepare once and forget about it. Every day you must be intentional about positioning yourself for what is to come. Preparation is about consistently making decisions that align with your goals and with the future you want to create. It is about choosing to step into your purpose every single day, regardless of the obstacles that might stand in your way. This ongoing process requires faith, discipline, and perseverance. It's easy to give up when things aren't going well, but the truly prepared person remains faithful to the task, even when they don't see immediate results. The preparation for a breakthrough involves laying a foundation that will support the weight of the breakthrough once it arrives. If you are not prepared, the breakthrough may pass you by, or worse, it may come and overwhelm you because you were not ready to sustain it. Therefore, you must be diligent in preparing yourself physically, mentally, emotionally, and spiritually for the opportunities that God has in store for you. When you do, you will be able to recognize your moment and seize it with confidence, knowing that you are ready to receive everything that God has promised. God's timing is one of the most crucial aspects to understand when it comes to breakthroughs. So often we may find ourselves impatient, frustrated, or disheartened when things don't happen as quickly as we think they should. We live in a world that demands instant gratification, where we expect results immediately. However, the truth is that God's timing is not based on our clock. His timing is always perfect, and the breakthroughs that we long for are always orchestrated to align with His divine plan and purpose for our lives. The concept of timing is something that transcends human understanding. As finite beings, we can only see what is right in front of us. We operate within a limited framework of time, but God, in His infinite wisdom, sees the beginning from the end. He sees the whole picture, and because He is sovereign, He knows exactly when to release the breakthrough in our lives for maximum impact. There is nothing random about God's timing. Breakthroughs are not a matter of chance or coincidence. They are carefully orchestrated moments in time, divinely planned to align with God's perfect will for you. When we pray, when we fast, when we seek God with all our hearts, we often do so with a sense of urgency. We want the breakthrough now. We want to see the results immediately. But God doesn't operate on our schedule. His timing may not always match our expectations, but we must trust that it is always the right time. In fact, His timing is better than anything we could plan for ourselves. He knows exactly when to release the breakthrough, when the conditions are right, when our hearts are fully prepared to receive what He has for us. If we received our breakthroughs before God's timing, we might not be equipped to handle them. We might not have the emotional strength, spiritual maturity, or even the capacity to manage the blessing properly. God's timing is often a test of our faith. It's easy to believe when things are happening as we expect them to, when we see the results unfolding before our eyes. But when things don't happen in the way or at the time we want, that's when faith becomes a necessity. We must trust that God knows best and that He is working everything together for our good. This is not always easy, especially when the breakthrough seems to be delayed or when it feels like nothing is changing. But during these times, God is preparing us, testing our trust, and refining us for what is to come. A breakthrough delayed does not mean that it is denied. There are moments when God needs to align certain things in our lives before He releases the breakthrough. Perhaps there are lessons we need to learn, people we need to meet, or situations we need to experience to prepare us for what He has in store. God's delays are not denials, they are divine preparations. He is aligning the right circumstances, moving pieces behind the scenes, and making sure that when the breakthrough comes, we are fully ready to handle it and walk in it. God's timing also teaches us patience. Patience is not just the ability to wait, it is the ability to wait with faith and expectation, knowing that what God has promised will come to pass. Patience allows us to rest in the assurance that God is never late. He is always on time, and His timing is perfect for our lives. We might not see the full picture now, but when the breakthrough comes, we will understand why it had to happen at that specific moment. Consider the story of Abraham and Sarah. They were promised a child, but it took many years for that promise to be fulfilled.
They grew impatient at times and even tried to take matters into their own hands, but God's timing was perfect. When the time was right, Sarah bore a child, and that child became part of the fulfillment of God's covenant with Abraham. The delay in their story wasn't a denial of God's promise, it was the unfolding of His perfect plan. The same is true for us. While we may wonder why things haven't happened yet, we must trust that God is never caught off guard. He is never scrambling to make things happen. He has a plan for us, and that plan is always tied to His perfect timing. Breakthroughs, blessings, and divine moments are not random. They are orchestrated to fit perfectly into God's plan for our lives. Sometimes we may not understand why things take so long or why we have to wait, but the waiting period is often the time when God is preparing us for something far greater than we can imagine. In our impatience, we might question God or feel like we are being ignored, but we must always remember that God's silence or delay does not mean His absence. It simply means that He is working behind the scenes, setting things into motion and waiting for the perfect moment to release His promise. When the breakthrough finally comes, we will see that it was worth the wait. We must therefore learn to trust God's timing fully. It is not just about waiting for something to happen. It is about embracing the waiting process as an opportunity for growth, for learning, and for preparation. When we learn to trust God's timing, we learn to walk in peace, knowing that everything is unfolding according to His will. So when we find ourselves in a waiting season, instead of growing anxious or frustrated, we can rest in the assurance that God is working all things together for our good, and the breakthrough that we are waiting for is on the way in His perfect time. A breakthrough requires personal responsibility. While it is essential to recognize that breakthroughs come from God and that they are timed according to His perfect will, we must also understand that God partners with us in the process. It is not enough to sit back and wait for a miracle to fall into our laps. A breakthrough requires our active participation, faith, and commitment to take the necessary steps of action. Personal responsibility is not just about waiting for God to move. It's about us moving in alignment with His purpose and trusting that He will honor our efforts. God does not call us to passivity. In fact, faith without works is dead. When God gives a promise or speaks a word over our lives, it is our responsibility to act on that word. We must choose to believe in the promise and take action based on that belief. When the Israelites were promised the land of Canaan, God did not simply hand them the land without their involvement. They had to take the steps required to conquer the land. God promised them victory, but they still had to show up, fight, and move forward in faith. Their breakthrough was directly tied to their personal responsibility to step out and take the necessary actions. Too many people spend their time waiting for something to happen, thinking that God will do it all for them. But God calls us to take personal responsibility for the actions that will bring about the change we seek. This responsibility is not just about doing things in our own strength or making independent decisions. It is about aligning our actions with God's will and trusting that as we move in faith, He will provide the power, wisdom, and favor we need. It's about working in partnership with God, knowing that our efforts and His grace go hand in hand. Taking personal responsibility for a breakthrough means recognizing that you are the steward of your own life. If you want to see change, you must be willing to make the necessary changes yourself. For instance, if you are praying for financial breakthrough, simply praying without any action won't bring about the results you desire. You must take responsibility by learning how to manage your finances better, seeking opportunities to increase your income, and being diligent in your stewardship. God won't bless irresponsibility, but He will bless the faithful who take responsibility for their actions. When we act in faith, we show God that we are serious about the breakthrough we are praying for, and that we are willing to step out of our comfort zones to see it come to pass. Personal responsibility also involves making wise choices. We cannot expect God to bring about a breakthrough when we continue to make decisions that lead us down the wrong path. Every action we take must align with the vision and purpose God has for us. If we are constantly making decisions based on fear, doubt, or impulse, we are hindering our own progress. We must take responsibility for the choices we make and ensure they reflect God's guidance and truth.
This means evaluating our thoughts, our behaviors, and the people we surround ourselves with. It means making the necessary changes, even if they are difficult or uncomfortable. God will bless the person who takes personal responsibility for their decisions and actions, even when the path ahead is unclear. It is important to note that personal responsibility is also tied to consistency. Breakthroughs are not typically one-time events. They often come as a result of continuous, intentional action over time. You may not see immediate results, but if you stay consistent, God will honor your faithfulness. It's easy to start something with great enthusiasm but lose momentum when results don't come as quickly as we expect. Personal responsibility means remaining steadfast, even when things don't look the way we imagine. It's about doing the work, even when the reward is not immediately visible. The breakthrough comes when you are willing to persist, when you take personal responsibility for your actions and remain consistent in doing what is required. The key here is understanding that breakthroughs require an active partnership between you and God. God has a plan for your life, and He is more than willing to bring about a breakthrough, but He will not do everything for you. He will guide you. He will provide the strength, the wisdom, and the opportunities, but you must take the first step. When you step out in faith and take personal responsibility, God will meet you where you are and empower you to move forward. This is how breakthroughs are birthed, through the combination of faith, action, and responsibility. Personal responsibility also requires a mindset shift. You must understand that you are not a victim of your circumstances. You are an agent of change. Breakthroughs do not come to people who sit idly by and wait for the world to change. They come to those who take responsibility for their own growth, their own decisions, and their own actions. This mindset is crucial. The moment you start taking ownership of your situation, you move from a place of powerlessness to a place of authority. You are no longer waiting for things to happen to you, but you are positioning yourself to make things happen. Furthermore, personal responsibility requires the courage to make difficult decisions. Sometimes the breakthrough you are seeking will require you to step away from toxic relationships, from bad habits, or from situations that are not in alignment with God's will for your life. Taking responsibility means being bold enough to make changes, even when those changes are uncomfortable or challenging. It is through these moments of decision that God often does His greatest work, refining you and preparing you for the breakthrough you are asking for. Personal responsibility is the key that unlocks the door to breakthrough. It is the willingness to move forward in faith, to make the right choices, and to stay consistent even when it seems difficult. As you take personal responsibility for your actions, you are not only positioning yourself to receive your breakthrough, but also demonstrating to God that you are ready for the next level. When you take responsibility for your life, you show God that you trust Him enough to take the necessary steps and that you are prepared to handle the breakthrough He has for you. It is in this partnership with God, through faith and action, that breakthroughs come to fruition. Aligning your purpose with God's will is one of the most powerful steps you can take toward experiencing a breakthrough. Many people struggle with finding their purpose or wonder why they seem to face constant obstacles, but the truth is that breakthroughs are often tied to whether or not our purpose aligns with the divine calling God has placed on our lives. When we walk in alignment with God's will, we position ourselves in a place where He can open doors, remove hindrances, and bring about the breakthroughs we have been praying for. God has created each of us with a specific purpose, and He has a plan for our lives that is unique and tailor-made. The key to experiencing breakthrough is understanding that our purpose is not something we define for ourselves. It is something that God has already defined. Too often, we find ourselves running after things that seem good, things that others are pursuing, or things that we believe will bring us fulfillment. However, true fulfillment and breakthrough come when we seek first the kingdom of God and align our lives with His will. Only then can we step into the fullness of what God has for us. When we align ourselves with God's purpose, we tap into the divine flow that leads to breakthroughs. God is not in the business of opening doors for those who are out of alignment with His will. He wants to bless and elevate those who are walking in His calling, fulfilling the purpose He has set before them. There is a divine synergy that occurs when our hearts, minds, and actions are in sync with God's will.
This is when we begin to see doors open, opportunities arise, and breakthroughs manifest in ways that we could never have imagined. Alignment with God's purpose also means that we are constantly seeking His direction and wisdom. It is not enough to simply know what we are called to do. We must seek God's guidance every step of the way. Breakthroughs are not always instantaneous. Sometimes they require us to walk through seasons of preparation, waiting, and growth. During these seasons, we must remain aligned with God's purpose, trusting that His plan is unfolding even when we don't see immediate results. God will open the doors when the time is right, but we must continue to trust, remain faithful, and align our actions with His will. One of the dangers of being out of alignment with God's purpose is that we can begin to rely on our own understanding, strength, and plans. We may start to believe that we can achieve success on our own through our own efforts and abilities. But when we operate outside of God's purpose, we may experience temporary success, but it will lack the lasting impact and fulfillment that only God can provide. True breakthrough is not about achieving temporary gains or worldly success. It is about fulfilling God's purpose and experiencing His blessings as we align our lives with His will. The Bible reminds us in Proverbs 3:5-6, trust in the Lord with all your heart and lean not on your own understanding. In all your ways submit to Him and He will make your path straight. This verse speaks directly to the concept of alignment. When we trust God with all our heart, when we seek to understand His purpose for our lives, and when we submit our will to His, we are positioning ourselves for breakthrough. God's will is perfect and His timing is flawless. As we align ourselves with His divine plan, He will guide our paths and open doors that lead to breakthroughs. The breakthrough we seek may not always come in the way we expect or at the time we desire, but it will come when we are aligned with God's purpose. When we walk in alignment with Him, we can rest assured that the doors that open will be the right ones. The opportunities that come will be in line with the calling He has placed on our lives. Breakthroughs are often a result of divine connections, of meeting the right people at the right time for the right purpose. These moments of connection are not random, they are orchestrated by God when we are walking in alignment with His plan. In addition, aligning our purpose with God's will requires a heart that is willing to surrender. This means laying down our own desires, ambitions, and plans and seeking God's will above all else. When we surrender, we make room for God to move in ways that we could never have orchestrated on our own. It is through surrender that we step into God's perfect purpose for our lives and experience the breakthrough that He has been preparing for us all along. Alignment with God's purpose is not just about following a set of rules or adhering to a checklist of religious duties. It is about cultivating an intimate relationship with God and seeking His will in every area of our lives. It is about listening to His voice, being sensitive to His leading, and trusting that He is working everything together for our good. When we align ourselves with God's purpose, we open ourselves to the divine opportunities that lead to breakthroughs. We become vessels through which God's power can flow, and we begin to see His plans for our lives unfold in miraculous ways. When we are in alignment with God's will, the breakthrough is not just about receiving something from God. It is about becoming who God has called us to be. It is about fulfilling the divine purpose for which we were created. Breakthroughs are not just external circumstances changing. They are internal transformations that align us more closely with God's heart and His will. As we align ourselves with His purpose, we experience growth, healing, and transformation, and we step into the fullness of what He has called us to accomplish. God will open doors for those who are walking in alignment with His purpose. He will make a way where there seems to be no way, and He will bring about breakthroughs that not only change our circumstances, but also change our hearts. It is in this place of alignment that we experience the fullness of God's blessings and the breakthrough we have been waiting for. Breaking old patterns is one of the most crucial steps toward experiencing the breakthrough we desire. Many times, the obstacles we face in life are not just external, they are internal. Our own mindset, habits, and behaviors can hold us captive and prevent us from stepping into the fullness of what God has for us. If we are to experience the breakthroughs that God has prepared for us, we must be willing to confront and break free from the old patterns that keep us bound. This often means stepping out of our comfort zones and embracing change, even when it is uncomfortable or unfamiliar.
patterns of thinking and behavior are often deeply ingrained in us. We spend years cultivating certain ways of thinking, reacting and behaving, and these patterns become our default responses to life. Whether it's a pattern of fear, doubt, procrastination, or negativity, these thought and behavior patterns can hold us back from the breakthrough we desire. To experience a true transformation, we must be willing to examine these patterns and take intentional steps to break free from them. God cannot do a new thing in our lives if we are still clinging to old ways of thinking and behaving. One of the most common patterns that we need to break is the pattern of limiting beliefs. These are the thoughts that tell us we are not good enough, that we are incapable, or that we will never succeed. They are the negative self-talk that sabotages our progress and prevents us from taking the risks necessary for growth. Breaking free from these patterns requires renewing our minds and changing the way we think. Romans 12:2 tells us, "Do not be conformed to the pattern of this world, but be transformed by the renewing of your mind." This verse speaks directly to the need for a shift in our thinking. When we break free from old thought patterns, we open ourselves up to new possibilities and opportunities. We begin to see ourselves as God sees us, capable, worthy, and empowered to accomplish great things. Stepping out of our comfort zones is another key aspect of breaking old patterns. We often become comfortable with the familiar, even when it is not serving us well. The fear of the unknown can hold us back from taking bold steps of faith. We know that God has called us to more, but the comfort of our current circumstances keeps us anchored in the past. However, breakthroughs require boldness. They require us to step into the unfamiliar, to trust that God is with us even when the path ahead is unclear. It is only when we are willing to leave our comfort zones that we can experience the true breakthrough that God has for us. When we take that step of faith, God meets us in that space and empowers us to move forward. Breaking old patterns also means breaking free from unhealthy relationships and environments. Sometimes the people and places we associate with can reinforce negative patterns of thinking and behavior. If we are surrounded by individuals who are stuck in their own limitations, they can unintentionally pull us into the same patterns. If we are in environments that promote negativity, fear, or complacency, we can find it difficult to break free and pursue the breakthrough God has for us. We must be willing to let go of relationships or environments that are holding us back and seek out those that will encourage and support our growth. Sometimes breaking old patterns means walking away from what is familiar to embrace something new, new relationships, new opportunities, and new environments that align with God's purpose for our lives. Another key aspect of breaking old patterns is embracing new habits. Habits are powerful, and they shape the course of our lives. If we want to experience breakthrough, we must be willing to replace old, unproductive habits with new, life-giving ones. This might involve changing how we spend our time, how we prioritize our energy, or how we manage our resources. It might involve establishing new routines, such as dedicating time each day for prayer, meditation, or self-care. When we begin to replace the old patterns of procrastination, negativity, or complacency with habits that promote growth, discipline, and positivity, we position ourselves for breakthrough. In some cases, breaking old patterns may involve letting go of past hurts, offenses, or disappointments. These emotional patterns can be just as limiting as mental or behavioral patterns. Holding on to bitterness, anger, or unforgiveness can prevent us from moving forward. God wants to bring healing and restoration into our lives, but we must first release the old emotional patterns that keep us stuck. It is through forgiveness, healing, and emotional release that we create the space for new blessings to flow into our lives. When we let go of past pain, we are free to move forward and step into the future God has prepared for us. Breaking old patterns also requires a willingness to be stretched and transformed. God often uses discomfort to bring about transformation. When we feel stretched, when we feel like we are being pushed beyond our limits, it is often a sign that God is doing a new thing in us. We must be willing to embrace the process, even when it feels difficult or uncomfortable. God's desire is to refine us, to shape us into the person He has created us to be. This process of stretching and breaking old patterns is often painful, but it is through this process that we grow and are prepared to receive the breakthroughs that are coming.
Breaking old patterns is about stepping into a new way of living, a way that is aligned with God's will and purpose for our lives. It is about breaking free from the mental, emotional, and behavioral patterns that have kept us trapped in cycles of limitation. When we are willing to step out of our comfort zones, renew our minds, and embrace the new habits and behaviors that align with God's purpose, we set ourselves up for the breakthroughs we've been waiting for. God is ready to do a new thing in your life, but you must first be willing to break the old patterns that have been holding you back. As you step out in faith, you will begin to see doors open, opportunities arise, and breakthroughs manifest in ways you never thought possible. Obstacles are often perceived as barriers that hinder our progress, but in reality, they are opportunities for growth and advancement. When we encounter challenges, it's easy to become discouraged and focus on the difficulty in front of us. We may view them as roadblocks that prevent us from moving forward, but the truth is that challenges are often the very things that position us for the breakthroughs we seek. The difficulties we face today are not hindrances, they are tools in the hands of God, shaping and preparing us for the future He has ordained for us. It's important to shift our perspective and recognize that every challenge is an opportunity. The trials we face today are not random or meaningless. They are part of God's divine plan to refine us, strengthen us, and develop the character we need to sustain the breakthrough He has in store. Without challenges, we would not have the opportunity to grow. We would remain stagnant, never stretching beyond our comfort zones or pushing ourselves to reach new heights. It is through overcoming obstacles that we build resilience, perseverance, and faith, all of which are necessary to walk into the breakthrough that God has prepared for us. Each obstacle serves a specific purpose in God's process of preparing us for what lies ahead. It may be that a challenge is testing our faith, allowing us to see whether we will trust God in the midst of uncertainty. It may be that God is using a difficult situation to develop patience, teaching us to wait on His perfect timing. Or perhaps a challenge is an opportunity to refine our skills, deepen our understanding, or cultivate new qualities such as courage, humility, or wisdom. Whatever the nature of the obstacle, it is not there to defeat us, but to prepare us for greater things. One of the most powerful truths we can grasp is that the very thing that seems like an obstacle today is often setting us up for the breakthrough tomorrow. Think about the process of refining gold. The gold is heated to extreme temperatures, causing impurities to rise to the surface so that they can be removed. While the heat feels uncomfortable, it is necessary for the gold to become pure. Similarly, the challenges we face serve to purify us, removing the impurities in our character, faith, and understanding. The breakthrough that comes after the trial is the result of the refining process. We are not just being tested, we are being prepared for something greater. When we approach obstacles with the mindset of seeing them as opportunities, we begin to approach challenges differently. Instead of complaining or feeling defeated when we encounter difficulties, we can look for the lesson in the challenge. We can ask ourselves, what is God teaching me in this moment? How is this situation shaping me? What new skills or perspectives can I gain from this experience? When we view challenges this way, we no longer see ourselves as victims of our circumstances. Instead, we see ourselves as active participants in the process of growth and transformation. It is also essential to recognize that many of the breakthroughs we desire will not come without overcoming some form of obstacle. Success, advancement, and achievement often come on the other side of struggle. Think about the process of sowing and reaping. A farmer plants seeds, and for a period of time, there is no visible growth. The ground may be hard, the weather may be unpredictable, and there may be threats to the crops. However, the farmer continues to nurture the seed, trusting that in due season, the harvest will come. Breakthroughs are similar. We may not see immediate results, but if we remain faithful and persevere through the obstacles, the harvest is on the way. In moments of difficulty, it's easy to doubt that a breakthrough is coming. The weight of the obstacle can feel overwhelming, and the path forward may seem unclear. But remember, every great accomplishment requires overcoming adversity. It was through the trials that David learned to be a mighty warrior, through the wilderness that Moses discovered his calling, and through the lion's den that Daniel's faith was tested.
These men didn't see their challenges as obstacles. They saw them as opportunities for God to demonstrate His power and faithfulness. When we face difficulties, we must remind ourselves of the victories that others have experienced and trust that God is no respecter of persons. If He did it for them, He will do it for us. It is also important to note that the greater the obstacle, the greater the breakthrough. The challenges we face today may seem impossible, but they are setting us up for a greater level of success, influence, and impact. God does not waste our pain or our struggles. Every difficulty we face is preparing us to walk in a greater level of authority and breakthrough. The obstacle that seems so difficult today may be the very thing that propels us into the next phase of our destiny. When we recognize that obstacles are opportunities, we also begin to understand that setbacks are not permanent. The challenges we face are temporary and they are subject to change. The breakthrough is always on the horizon, even when we cannot see it. Just as a seed must first go through a period of darkness and pressure before it breaks through the soil, our breakthroughs often come after a period of difficulty. The darkness and pressure are not signs of failure, they are signs that growth is taking place beneath the surface. By embracing the challenges in front of us as opportunities for growth, we cultivate an attitude of perseverance and faith. Instead of being discouraged by obstacles, we should celebrate them as signs that we are on the verge of something greater. Each difficulty is an opportunity for God to show Himself faithful and for us to grow in strength, character, and faith. As we overcome the obstacles in our path, we position ourselves for the breakthrough that God has been preparing for us all along. When we view challenges as opportunities, we transform our mindset and approach to life. We begin to see that the difficulties we face today are not insurmountable walls. They are stepping stones to the breakthroughs of tomorrow. With God's help, we can overcome any obstacle and step into the destiny He has planned for us. The breakthrough is coming, and the challenges we face today are simply the opportunities that will prepare us for it. Faith is the key that unlocks the door to breakthrough. Without faith, the promises of God remain distant, unreachable. Faith is not merely a passive belief, but an active trust in God's power, His character, and His ability to bring about the impossible. It is the unwavering conviction that despite the circumstances, God will do what He has said He will do. Faith isn't just a theological concept, it is the foundation upon which breakthrough is built. When we exercise faith, we open ourselves to God's supernatural intervention, even when everything around us seems impossible. The process of breakthrough often involves a journey through uncertainty, and this is where trust becomes essential. There will be times when the situation appears bleak, when the outcome seems uncertain, and when the challenges before us seem insurmountable. During these times, it is easy to allow doubt, fear, and frustration to creep in. But it is precisely in these moments of difficulty that our faith is tested and strengthened. We are called to trust God, not just when things are going well, but also when we are walking through the fire, when we cannot yet see the victory on the horizon. Faith is trusting that God's promises are still true, even when we cannot see the full picture. Trust in God's process is one of the most critical.

0: always perfect. In moments of difficulty, when everything around us seems to be falling apart, it is easy to question God's intentions. We may wonder if he has forgotten about us or if he is truly capable of delivering on his promises. Yet these moments are the testing grounds for our faith. The Apostle Paul reminds us in 2 Corinthians 5:7 that we live by faith, not by sight. Faith sees beyond the present situation, beyond the visible and the immediate. Faith sees the end result, even when the current reality seems contradictory. It is during these times that God invites us to deepen our trust in him, to rely not on our own understanding, but on his wisdom and sovereignty. Trusting God's process requires patience, knowing that his ways are higher than our ways, and his thoughts are higher than our thoughts. Moreover, faith and trust go hand in hand. It's one thing to have faith in God's ability to deliver, but it's another thing entirely to trust that he will deliver in his way and his time. This trust often requires us to release control and stop trying to figure out how God will work things out. We must resist the temptation to dictate the terms of our breakthrough. God is not limited by our understanding or expectations. He has ways of working that are far beyond what we could ever imagine. Trusting him means letting go of our limited perspective and embracing his infinite wisdom. When we trust God, we can approach the process of breakthrough with a sense of peace and confidence. Even in the face of seemingly impossible odds, we know that God is faithful to his word. When we walk in faith, we are acknowledging that our circumstances do not define our outcome. God's promises do. This trust is not blind optimism or wishful thinking. It is a deep, grounded conviction that God will fulfill his purpose in our lives. It is a trust that remains steadfast regardless of the challenges we face. The power of faith and trust is revealed through the stories of the heroes of the Bible. Consider Abraham, who was promised a son in his old age, yet faced the obstacle of his and Sarah's infertility. Despite the impossibility of the situation, Abraham chose to trust God. Romans 4:20-21 tells us that he did not waver through unbelief regarding the promise of God, but was strengthened in his faith and gave glory to God, being fully persuaded that God had power to do what he had promised. Abraham's faith and trust in God's ability to deliver brought about the miracle of Isaac. It wasn't through his own effort, but through his faith and trust in God's promise that the breakthrough came. Likewise, Moses faced the challenge of leading the Israelites out of slavery in Egypt. When confronted with the Red Sea, the Israelites had no idea how God would make a way for them. The situation seemed impossible. But Moses trusted in God's process, and through his faith, the sea parted and the Israelites...
1: My mother's womb, you have chosen me.
0: Crossed on dry land. In both these examples, faith and trust in God's timing. When we stand firm in our faith and trust in God's process, we activate his power to move in our lives. The situation might look impossible from a human perspective, but with God, all things are possible. The breakthrough that we seek will come in God's time, and when it does, it will be clear that it was not by our own effort, but by his grace and power. Trusting God involves believing that he is already working behind the scenes, preparing everything for the moment when he will reveal his breakthrough in our lives. Faith is the key that unlocks the breakthrough, and trust in God's process is the foundation that keeps us anchored through the waiting and uncertainty. It is easy to trust God when everything is going well, but true faith is revealed in the waiting, in the moments when we cannot see how things will work out. The breakthrough is coming, but we must trust that God is using the journey to prepare us, strengthen us, and refine us. Faith is the key, trust is the vehicle, and God's perfect timing is the path that leads us to the breakthrough he has prepared for us. As we approach 2025, it's important to recognize that God is ushering in a new season, one filled with abundance and divine favor. This is not just a change in the calendar year, but a significant shift in the spiritual atmosphere. God, in his infinite wisdom, has set aside this time to pour out blessings upon his people. It is a season of increase, a season where you will begin to see the fruits of your labor, the rewards of your faithfulness, and the manifestation of God's promises. The year ahead is not one of lack, limitation, or struggle. It is a year of abundance, where God will open doors that no man can shut and release favor that will surpass anything you've experienced before. A new season always.

0: always brings new opportunities, and this new season of abundance is no exception. For many, 2025 will be a year of supernatural increase, whether in relationships, finances, health, or spiritual growth. It is a time when the seeds you've sown in previous seasons will begin to bear fruit. When God declares a season of abundance, it means that He is preparing to pour out blessings in ways you cannot yet imagine. You will begin to see things unfold that you have been waiting for, and those areas of your life that have been dry and barren will be revitalized. In this season of abundance, God will not just bless you in one area of your life, He will bless you in every area. This is a time to expect increase in your career, in your relationships, in your ministry, in your health, and in your finances. God will bring multiplication where there has been lack. He will open doors that lead to promotion and elevation. This is the time to expect favor that elevates you beyond your natural abilities and circumstances. When God brings a season of abundance, it is not just about material wealth, but the fullness of His blessing upon every part of your life. It is a season where your faithfulness will be rewarded and where God's promises of provision, protection, and prosperity will be seen in tangible ways. However, in order to receive this abundance, it is essential that we prepare ourselves to embrace the new season. Abundance requires a mindset shift. We must no longer think in terms of scarcity or limitation. When we expect abundance, we align ourselves with God's promises and activate our faith to receive what He has already prepared. It is not enough to simply hope for increase. We must position ourselves to receive it. This involves being open to new opportunities, new ways of thinking, and new ways of doing things. The abundance God is bringing will require us to stretch beyond our comfort zones, to step out in faith, and to trust that He will provide as we move forward. Embracing the new season also means that we must walk in obedience to God's will. The favor and abundance that God promises come when we are in alignment with His purpose for our lives. If we want to see God's blessing flow freely in our lives, we must be willing to walk in the path He has laid before us. This may involve making some difficult decisions, letting go of old patterns or relationships that are holding us back, and embracing the new things God is doing. Abundance is not just about receiving, but also about being good stewards of what God gives us. When we manage what God has already entrusted to us, He is able to trust us with even more. In addition to aligning with God's will, we must also be ready to take action. A new season of abundance requires us to act in faith, to move forward, even when the full picture is not clear. God will provide the resources, but we must be willing to step out in faith, taking bold steps toward the increase He has promised. Just as the Israelites had to step into the Jordan River before it parted, we too must step forward in faith, trusting that God will provide the way as we move in obedience. God will not release His abundance to those who are passive or stagnant. He rewards those who step out in faith, who are willing to work in partnership with Him to bring His plans to fruition. This season of abundance is not just about material blessings, it is a time of spiritual elevation as well. God desires to bless us spiritually, emotionally, and relationally. In this new season, expect your relationship with God to deepen, your faith to grow stronger, and your understanding of His will to become clearer. As you walk in obedience and trust, you will experience a spiritual growth that will equip you to handle the blessings and responsibilities that come with the new season. The abundance of 2025 will not only be reflected in external circumstances, but in your internal transformation as well. One of the greatest aspects of this season of abundance is the favor of God. Divine favor is the supernatural enablement and grace that God gives to His children. It's what opens doors that no man can close, and it's what causes things to happen that would otherwise be impossible. In 2025, you will experience divine favor in ways you have never experienced before. Expect favor in your career, in your relationships, in your ministry, and in every area where you have been trusting God for breakthrough. When God's favor is upon you, even your enemies will be at peace with you, and the impossible will become possible. Favor will cause people to go out of their way to bless you, to promote you, and to open doors that lead to your advancement. As you step into 2025, you must expect this divine favor to be upon you. Expect God to place you in the right places at the right times. Expect Him to send people into your life who will help you, encourage you, and open doors for you. Expect to see your efforts produce results that far exceed what you could accomplish on your own. God's favor is what will make the difference between ordinary and extraordinary, between struggle and success, between stagnation and movement. When God's favor is upon your life, everything you touch will prosper. Embrace this new season of abundance with great anticipation and faith. The year ahead is not just a continuation of the past, it is a divinely appointed time for increase in favor. God is positioning you for a breakthrough that will exceed your expectations. As you prepare to step into this new season, let your heart be filled with hope and expectancy. The abundance and favor that God has promised are already on the way, and you are about to walk into the greatest season of your life. Get ready for increase, get ready for favor, and get ready for the manifestations of God's promises in your life like never before. As you prepare for the breakthrough that God is bringing in 2025, one of the most crucial aspects of this journey is focusing on what you can control. Life is full of uncertainties and challenges, and it's easy to become overwhelmed by the things that seem beyond our control. However, God has given each of us the power to control certain things, and it is in these areas that we must focus our energy and attention. When we concentrate on what we can control, our thoughts, our actions, and our attitude, we position ourselves for the breakthroughs that God desires to bring. First, we must recognize that our thoughts are a powerful force. Our minds shape our reality, and the way we think determines the way we live. In this season of preparation, we must choose to control our thoughts, not allowing negativity, fear, or doubt to dominate our minds. Our thoughts must be aligned with God's word, which is filled with promises of hope, provision, and victory. When we focus on positive thoughts, possibility, faith, and trust in God's promises, we activate our faith and create an environment that is conducive to breakthrough. Negative thinking limits our potential and clouds our vision, but when we focus on what God says about us and our future, we open the door for His power to move in our lives. Next, we must take responsibility for our actions. God has given us the free will to make choices, and it is our actions that determine our outcomes. While we may not be able to control every circumstance or event in our lives, we can control how we respond to those circumstances. Our actions should reflect our faith, our commitment to our goals, and our obedience to God's will. In this season, focus on taking consistent, purposeful steps toward the vision God has placed in your heart. Whether it's in your career, relationships, health, or spiritual growth, your actions will determine whether you move closer to or farther from your breakthrough. When you act in faith, God honors your steps and begins to work in ways that are beyond your understanding. Trust that every action, no matter how small, is part of the process that leads to your breakthrough. Your attitude is another key area that you can control. In fact, your attitude has the power to make or break your progress. A positive attitude allows you to stay focused on the possibilities that lie ahead, even in the face of adversity. It gives you the resilience to keep going when things get tough. A negative attitude, on the other hand, will cause you to see obstacles instead of opportunities and will drain your energy and motivation. God calls us to have an attitude of gratitude, of expectancy, and of faith. When we maintain a positive attitude, we show that we trust God's plan, even when the circumstances around us suggest otherwise. Your attitude reflects your heart, and it is in your heart that the seeds of breakthrough are planted. If your heart is filled with joy, peace, and expectancy, it creates an atmosphere where God's blessings can flow freely. While focusing on what you can control, it is equally important to let go of what you cannot control and trust God with the rest. We must release the need to micromanage every detail of our lives and trust that God, in His infinite wisdom, is working everything together for our good. There will always be things outside of our control, external circumstances, other people's decisions, and even the timing of events. But when we focus on what we can control and release the rest to God, we enter into a place of peace and surrender. God is in control and His timing is perfect. When we trust Him with the things we cannot control, we can rest in the knowledge that He is working on our behalf. Too often, we waste time and energy trying to control things that are beyond our reach. This only leads to frustration, stress, and a lack of progress. Instead, we should invest our energy in areas where we can make a real difference. We can control our mindset, our actions, and our attitude, and these are the things that will ultimately shape our destiny. When we focus on these areas, we free ourselves from the weight of trying to control everything, and we allow God to do what only He can do. In this season of breakthrough, focus on your thoughts, actions, and attitude. Let your thoughts be aligned with faith, positivity, and the promises of God. Let your actions reflect your commitment to your goals and your obedience to God's direction. And let your attitude be one of gratitude, trust, and expectancy, knowing that God is with you every step of the way. Trust that He will handle the things you cannot control, and He will work all things together for your good. By focusing on what you can control and releasing the rest to God, you will position yourself for the breakthrough that is coming in 2025. As we stand on the threshold of 2025, it is essential that we begin this new year with a heart full of gratitude and expectation. Gratitude and expectation are two powerful forces that will propel us into the breakthrough God has prepared for us. When we look back and reflect on all that God has already done, we cannot help but be filled with awe and thankfulness. His faithfulness, His provision, His protection, these are the things that testify to His goodness in our lives. But even as we give thanks for the past, we must also look forward with great expectation, believing that the best is yet to come. Gratitude is a mindset that acknowledges God's goodness and His active role in our lives. It's easy to take for granted the blessings we've already received, but when we choose to be grateful, we open our hearts to more of God's blessings. Gratitude shifts our focus from what we don't have to what we do have, and it reminds us of how far God has brought us. When we cultivate a heart of gratitude, we honor God for His past faithfulness, and we position ourselves to receive more of His blessings in the future. Remember, God inhabits the praises of His people, and when we thank Him for what He has already done, we create an atmosphere in which He can do even more. As we enter this new season, we must be intentional about living in gratitude. It's not enough to simply acknowledge God's blessings once in a while. We must develop a lifestyle of thankfulness. Begin each day by thanking God for His love, His provision, His protection, and His guidance. Be grateful for the opportunities He has given you, the lessons He has taught you, and the people He has placed in your life. Gratitude is not just a reaction to good things. It is a choice we make, a decision to focus on the abundance of God's goodness rather than on what we lack. When we cultivate a heart of gratitude, we position ourselves to experience more of God's blessings in every area of our lives. But gratitude alone is not enough. We must also move forward with great expectation. Expectation is the faith-filled belief that God is not finished with us yet, that He has even greater things in store for the future. Expectation opens the door for God to work in our lives in ways we have never imagined. As we look to the year ahead, we must believe that God is going to do exceedingly abundantly above all we can ask or think. This is the season for expecting breakthroughs in areas where we have struggled, for believing that God will bring increase where there has been lack, and for trusting that He will open doors that no man can shut. To live with expectation means that we are not passively waiting for things to happen, but actively anticipating that something great is on the horizon. Expectation stirs our faith and ignites our passion for what God is about to do. It fuels our prayers and propels us to take bold steps toward the promises God has given us. When we expect God to move on our behalf, we align ourselves with His plans, and we create an atmosphere where miracles can happen. God responds to faith, and when we expect Him to show up and move in our lives, we give Him room to do what only He can do. As we begin 2025, let gratitude and expectation be the foundation upon which we build this new year. Thank God for the things He has already done, for the doors He has opened, for the blessings He has poured out, and for the lessons He has taught. Let your heart be filled with gratitude for every gift, every opportunity, and every moment of His faithfulness. But don't stop there. Look ahead with anticipation for what God is about to do. Believe that 2025 will be a year of breakthroughs, of abundance, of favor, and of divine provision. Trust that the best is yet to come, and that God is preparing you for something greater than you could have ever imagined. Gratitude and expectation are not just emotions, they are powerful forces that shape our reality. When we live with a heart of gratitude, we invite more of God's blessings into our lives. When we live with a heart of expectation, we create space for God to move in ways we can't even fathom. As you step into the new year, make a commitment to live with both gratitude for what God has already done and expectation for the great things He is about to do. With gratitude in your heart and expectation in your spirit, you will position yourself for the breakthroughs and blessings that await you in 2025. As we stand at the precipice of 2025, I want you to understand this truth. God is not a man that He should lie, nor the Son of Man that He should repent. If He said it, He will do it. If He promised it, He will bring it to pass. The breakthrough you've been waiting for is not a distant dream. It is a reality just around the corner. But the key to unlocking it lies in your mindset, your faith, and your readiness to align yourself with God's divine plan. This is a season of great expectation. You must expect to see the hand of God move in ways that you have never experienced before. Your faith must be stretched, your trust deepened, and your actions aligned with the vision God has placed in your heart. The year 2025 will be marked by abundance, by doors opening that you never thought possible, and by opportunities that will change the course of your life. But none of this will come to pass unless you prepare yourself to receive what God is about to release. The breakthrough is not a passive event. It requires action, action that flows from a heart filled with gratitude and expectation. You cannot wait for the right moment. The moment is now. Start today. Start by believing that your time has come. Start by taking the steps necessary to position yourself for the overflow that God is about to pour into your life. When you step out in faith, God will step in with his favor. Do not let fear or doubt hinder you from stepping into this new season. There are going to be obstacles, but those obstacles are simply opportunities in disguise. There will be challenges, but every challenge is a stepping stone to your victory. The only thing that can stop you is the limitations you place on yourself. When you rise above your doubts and begin to see through the eyes of faith, you will realize that nothing can stand in the way of what God has destined for you. This is a year for you to break free from the patterns that have held you back. It's time to let go of old ways of thinking, old habits, and old mindsets that have kept you bound. God is calling you into a new way of thinking, a new way of living, a new way of living, and a new way of believing. Let your faith rise to new heights. Let your expectations soar like an eagle in the sky, unburdened by the weight of past disappointments and failures. The past does not define you, your future in Christ does. As you stand on the edge of this breakthrough, remember this: your breakthrough is tied to your obedience. Your breakthrough is tied to your willingness to trust in God's timing and his process. The breakthrough you've been praying for is waiting for you on the other side of your obedience. Don't wait for perfect circumstances. Step out in faith and trust that God is already working on your behalf. 2025 is your year. Your year of divine favor. Your year of abundance. Your year of breakthrough. The best is not just ahead, it's already on the way. Get ready to walk into the fullness of what God has for you. It's time to receive what has been prepared for you from the foundation of the world. Embrace it. Live it. Walk in it. Your breakthrough is here, and it starts with you.
1: Beloved, today I want to draw your heart and mind into a truth that transcends circumstances, seasons, and the schemes of men. It is a truth that is anchored in Genesis 50:20, when Joseph looked into the very eyes of those who betrayed him, abandoned him, and attempted to destroy him. And he declared, "You meant evil against me, but God meant it for good, in order to bring it about as it is this day, to save many people alive." Oh, what a revelation! What a divine perspective! What an unshakable confidence in the sovereignty of God! You see, family, the story of Joseph is not merely a historical account of a Hebrew boy sold into slavery, rising into the palace, and reconciling with his brothers. No, it is a prophetic pattern, a kingdom principle, a revelation of how God operates in the lives of his people. Because what Joseph declared is not just about him. It is about you. It is about me. It is about the church. It is about every believer who has ever faced betrayal, injustice, and setbacks. He revealed a spiritual law that what the enemy crafts to destroy you, God will use as the very material to build your destiny. We must understand that Joseph's life was marked by pain, misunderstanding, and opposition. His brothers could not tolerate his dreams. Genesis 37 tells us that they hated him even more when he shared the vision God gave him. Sometimes, beloved, the greatest proof that you are carrying something from God is the opposition that rises against you. Do not misinterpret the resistance. Do not misread the rejection. The hostility against your life is often the greatest confirmation that heaven has marked you for influence. For Psalm 105:19 says, until the time that his word came to pass. The word of the Lord tested him. The pit, Potiphar's house, the prison. They were not accidents, they were tests, divine classrooms preparing Joseph for the palace. You see, when people betray you, when they abandon you, when they lie about you, you must never lose sight of the sovereignty of God. People's intentions cannot cancel God's purpose. Circumstances may shift, but destiny is immovable when it is God ordained. Romans 8:28 echoes this reality, and we know that all things work together for good to those who love God, to those who are the called according to His purpose. Notice it does not say some things or good things or easy things. It says all things, the betrayal, the false accusations, the delays, the tears, the disappointments. Everything is being woven together by the invisible hand of God to deliver His ultimate intention. Let us not romanticize Joseph's journey. He was thrown into a pit by his own brothers, sold for 20 pieces of silver like a commodity. Imagine the pain of being rejected by the very ones who should protect you. Then in Egypt, he served faithfully in Potiphar's house, only to be lied on by Potiphar's wife, accused of immorality he did not commit, and thrown into prison. For years he languished in a dungeon, forgotten by those he helped, invisible to those in power. But even in the prison, Genesis 39:21 tells us, but the Lord was with Joseph and showed him mercy, and he gave him favor in the sight of the keeper of the prison. My God, even in the lowest place, the presence of God was the guarantee that Joseph's destiny was intact. Beloved, let me tell you something. God's presence is not proven by your circumstances. God's presence is proven by His promise. When God is with you, the pit cannot bury you, the prison cannot hold you, and Potiphar's wife cannot define you. The covenant overrides the circumstance. That is why the scripture says in Isaiah 54:17, no weapon formed against you shall prosper, and every tongue which rises against you in judgment you shall condemn. The weapon may form, but it will not prosper. The lie may spread, but it will not prevail. The betrayal may sting, but it will not succeed. Now, Joseph rises from the prison to the palace by the divine orchestration of God. Pharaoh has a dream that no magician, no wise man, no counselor can interpret. Suddenly, the memory of Joseph is awakened in the heart of the cupbearer, and within 24 hours, Joseph goes from forgotten prisoner to prime minister, from the dungeon to the throne, from obscurity to influence. This is what I call a divine flip. What they meant for evil, God flipped into victory. Joseph's pit became the path to Pharaoh's palace. His pain became the platform for his promotion. His rejection became the very womb of his redirection. Child of God, let me speak into your life. Do not despise the pit seasons. Do not curse the prison seasons. Do not resent the betrayals, because hidden in those painful experiences are the seeds of your promotion. James 1:7-4 exhorts us, my brethren, count it all joy when you fall into various trials, knowing that the testing of your faith produces patience. But let patience have its perfect work, that you may be perfect and complete, lacking nothing. Trials are not designed to destroy you, they are designed to mature you. Delay is not denial, it is preparation. What looks like rejection is often divine redirection. Think about this. If Joseph had not been sold into slavery, he would not have been in Egypt. If he had not been in Potiphar's house, he would not have encountered the false accusation. If he had not been in prison, he would not have met the cupbearer. And if he had not met the cupbearer, he would not have been summoned before Pharaoh. Every step, though painful, was necessary. Every wrong turn was actually the right turn. Every injustice was positioning him for influence. That is why Psalm 37:23 says, the steps of a good man are ordered by the Lord, and he delights in his way. Even the steps you thought were backward were ordered. Even the detours were divine directions. This is why, beloved, you cannot afford to live with bitterness. Joseph had every reason to be bitter, to retaliate, to take revenge. When he finally stood as the second most powerful man in Egypt, with all authority at his command, he could have executed judgment on his brothers. But instead, he revealed the heart of God. He said in Genesis 45 and 7 to 8, "But God sent me before you to preserve a posterity for you in the earth and to save your lives by a great deliverance. So now it was not you who sent me here, but God." My God, what maturity, what revelation. Joseph refused to interpret his journey through the lens of human actions. He interpreted it through the sovereignty of God. Beloved, listen carefully. You cannot carry bitterness and fulfill destiny. You cannot hold grudges and walk in the fullness of God's plan. Forgiveness is not about excusing what was done. It is about releasing yourself into what God has prepared. Ephesians 4 and 31, 32 says, "Let all bitterness, wrath, anger, clamor, and evil speaking be put away from you with all malice, and be kind to one another, tender-hearted, forgiving one another, even as God in Christ forgave you." Joseph forgave because he understood destiny is bigger than pain. Purpose is greater than betrayal. What they meant for evil, God used to bring salvation to nations. This is the kingdom mindset you must adopt. When you face betrayal, ask, "Lord, how are you using this to position me?" When you face delay, ask, "Lord, what are you preparing in me through this?" When you face rejection, ask, "Lord, whose hand are you turning me toward?" Because everything that happens to you is either God sent or God used. The devil is not sovereign. People are not sovereign. Circumstances are not sovereign. Only God is sovereign, and he sits above the circle of the earth, declaring the end from the beginning. Isaiah 40:61 heard. Beloved, I want to tell you today that your life is a testimony in the making. Your scars will become your sermon. Your wounds will become your wisdom. Your trials will become your triumph. Just as Joseph fed the very brothers who starved him, you will bless the very people who betrayed you. Just as Joseph used his position to preserve a nation during famine, you will use your story to save others who are perishing. This is the redemptive power of God. God, he never wastes pain. He never wastes tears. He never wastes betrayal. He flips it into a platform for his glory. The cross of Jesus Christ is the ultimate demonstration of this principle. Men plotted it, Satan celebrated it, hell rejoiced in it. They thought crucifying the Son of God was their ultimate victory. But Colossians 20:15 declares, "Having disarmed principalities and powers, he made a public spectacle of them, triumphing over them in it." What they meant for evil, the cross, God flipped into salvation for the world. Death was swallowed up in victory. The grave became the doorway to resurrection. The blood became the cleansing for all humanity. This is not just Joseph's story. It is the eternal story of redemption. Beloved, if the cross itself could be flipped from an instrument of shame into the greatest symbol of victory, then surely your pit can be flipped into your platform, your pain into your pulpit, and your wounds into your witness. Do not underestimate the God who works behind the scenes. Joseph did not see the full picture while he was in the pit, but God was orchestrating. He did not understand while in prison, but God was still working. The silence of God is not the absence of God. Heaven may be quiet, but it is never inactive. Psalm 121:4 says, "Behold, he who keeps Israel shall neither slumber nor sleep." Even in the midnight hour of your life, God is weaving, planning, aligning, setting up your victory. We often pray, "Lord, deliver me from this situation." But sometimes God says, "No, I will deliver you through it." Because true faith is not avoiding the fire, but trusting God in the furnace. When Shadrach, Meshach, and Abednego stood before Nebuchadnezzar, they declared in Daniel 3:1-18, "Our God whom we serve is able to deliver us from the burning fiery furnace." But if not, let it be known to you, O king, that we do not serve your gods. Their faith was not in escape, their faith was in God's sovereignty. And when they were thrown into the furnace, the fire that was meant to destroy them burned off their chains and revealed the presence of the fourth man. What was meant for evil became the very stage upon which God displayed his glory. So two in your life, the pit, the betrayal, the rejection, the delay, these are the fires that purify your character, that strip away what cannot enter your palace season. Joseph had to lose the arrogance of his youth, the naivety of a dreamer, and gain the wisdom of a statesman. Without the pit, he would not have learned humility. Without the prison, he would not have learned stewardship. Without the betrayal, he would not have learned forgiveness. God will never put you on a throne you are not prepared to sit on. That is why Hebrews 12:11 says, "Now no chastening seems to be joyful for the present, but painful nevertheless. Afterward it yields the peaceable fruit of righteousness to those who have been trained by it." Pain is a trainer. Trials are tutors. And suffering is the school where kings are raised. Beloved, many of us want the palace without the pit, the crown without the cross, the testimony without the test. But the kingdom does not work that way. The greater the assignment, the greater the preparation. The higher the destiny, the deeper the foundation. David was anointed as king in 1 Samuel 16, but he did not step into the throne until years later.

0: I'm no longer.
1: The revelation you must carry in your heart. Men may act against you, but God sends you through their actions. Men may plot against you, but God positions you through their plots. What men intend as a setback, God transforms into a setup. Proverbs 19 and 21 declares, there are many plans in a man's heart, nevertheless the Lord's counsel, that will stand. Human intentions cannot override divine counsel. Perhaps you have been overlooked in your career, betrayed by loved ones, falsely accused by friends, abandoned in your time of need. Hear me today, they may have meant it for evil, but God is about to flip it. The very stone the builders rejected shall become the chief cornerstone. Psalm 118:2, the one everyone counted out is the one God will raise up. The one despised and discarded is the one heaven will use. Jesus himself was despised and rejected by men, a man of sorrows acquainted with grief. So Isaiah 53:3, yet through his rejection came our redemption. Through his suffering came our salvation. Through his wounds came our healing. That is why you cannot measure God's plan for your life by your present pain. Do not interpret your destiny through the lens of your current circumstances. Instead, interpret your circumstances through the lens of destiny. Joseph was not destined for the pit, he was destined for the palace. The pit was just a chapter, not the conclusion. The prison was a page, not the full story. Beloved, do not close the book of your life because of one painful chapter. God is still writing. Philippians 1:6 assures us, being confident of this very thing, that he who has begun a good work in you will complete it until the day of Jesus Christ. Let me remind you also that Joseph's elevation was not just for himself. His rise to power was connected to the preservation of nations. This means your destiny is not just about you. It is about the lives connected to you. Your breakthrough will break chains for others. Your victory will open doors for others. Your story will feed nations. That is why the devil fights you so hard, because he knows your obedience will rescue many. Joseph said, God sent me before you to preserve life. Your testimony is somebody's lifeline. Your endurance is somebody's encouragement. Your victory is somebody's survival. Beloved, this principle flows throughout Scripture. Look at Moses, Pharaoh, meant to drown Hebrew boys in the Nile. But God flipped it, and Moses was raised in Pharaoh's own house, trained in Pharaoh's wisdom, and sent back to deliver Israel from Pharaoh's oppression, Exodus 2. Look at Esther, Haman, meant to annihilate the Jews, but God flipped it, and Esther was placed in the palace for such a time as this. Esther 41:14. Look at Daniel, jealous officials meant to destroy him by throwing him into the lion's den, but God flipped it, and Daniel was exalted while his enemies were devoured, Daniel 6. Again and again, the pattern repeats. What they meant for evil, God flips into victory. Now let me bring this closer to you. Think about your life. Think about the betrayals you endured, the jobs you lost, the friendships that failed, the opportunities that slipped away. At the time, it looked like destruction. But if you look closely, you will see the fingerprints of God redirecting you, protecting you, aligning you. That relationship that broke your heart was God's way of protecting you from a future disaster. That closed door was God's way of preserving you for the right season. That setback was God's way of setting you up for something greater. Isaiah 55:8-9 says, for my thoughts are not your thoughts, nor are your ways my ways, says the Lord. For as the heavens are higher than the earth, so are my ways higher than your ways, and my thoughts than your thoughts. This is why gratitude is essential in the life of a believer. When you learn to give thanks not just for the palace, but for the pit, not just for the promotion, but for the prison, you step into a higher realm of trust. 1 Thessalonians 5:18 tells us, and everything give thanks, for this is the will of God in Christ Jesus for you. Notice it does not say, for everything, but in everything. You may not thank God for the betrayal, but you can thank Him in the betrayal, knowing He will flip it. You may not thank Him for the pain, but you can thank Him in the pain, because His grace is sufficient. Gratitude shifts your focus from the actions of men to the sovereignty of God. Beloved, sometimes the greatest danger is not the evil men do to us, but the bitterness we allow to take root in us. Many people miss their palace season because they refuse to release their offenders. Joseph could not enter into his full destiny until he forgave his brothers. You cannot carry vengeance into the throne room. You cannot walk in destiny with a heart full of grudges. That is why Jesus said in Matthew 5:44, "Love your enemies, bless those who curse you, do good to those who hate you, and pray for those who spitefully use you and persecute you." This is not weakness, this is kingdom power. When you forgive, you break the chain of the enemy and release the flow of God's favor. Do not think for a moment that God has abandoned you in your pit. Just as He was with Joseph, He is with you. Just as He raised Joseph, He will raise you. Just as He flipped the evil of Joseph's brothers into good, He will flip the schemes of men against you. Deuteronomy 31:6 assures us, "Be strong and of good courage. Do not fear nor be afraid of them, for the Lord your God, He is the one who goes with you. He will not leave you nor forsake you." Hold on to this truth. You are never alone in your pit, never forsaken in your prison, never abandoned in your trial. Beloved, the palace is coming, but the pit is part of the process. The crown is coming, but the cross is part of the journey. The testimony is coming, but the test is part of the story. What they meant for evil, God will flip into your greatest victory. And when you come out, you will not come out empty. You will come out with wisdom, with authority, with influence, with a testimony that will feed nations. Just as Joseph's words echo through the ages, your story will declare to generations, "They meant it for evil, but God meant it for good." Beloved, let me take you deeper into this kingdom reality, because if you grasp it in your spirit, your entire perspective on trials will change forever. What Joseph spoke in Genesis 50:20 was not a casual statement. It was a revelation forged through years of pain, disappointment, and process. It was not theory, it was testimony. That is why it carries power. And that is why you must allow the Spirit of God to engrave this same truth upon your heart. What men mean for evil, God Himself flips for good. You see, in the natural, when people betray us or when life breaks us, the instinct is to ask, "Why me? Why now? Why this?" But heaven's perspective is different. The Spirit asks, "What is God building? What is He aligning? What is He protecting?" Because hidden inside the why of men is always the what of God. Men may plot against you, but God is plotting for you. Men may write you off, but God is writing you in. Men may push you down, but God is using their push to position you higher. Isaiah 61:3 declares that He gives beauty for ashes, the oil of joy for mourning, the garment of praise for the spirit of heaviness. He is the master of divine exchange. Now consider this: Joseph's brothers were driven by envy and insecurity. They could not stand the sight of his dream. They could not tolerate his favor. Have you noticed, beloved, that sometimes the attacks in your life are not because of what you did wrong, but because of what you carry that is right? Darkness always reacts violently to light. Envy is the tax you pay for favor. Joseph's brothers did not hate his coat. They hated the calling the coat represented. And likewise, some people around you may resist you, not because of who you are today, but because of what heaven has declared you will become. But the beauty is this: no matter their hatred, they cannot cancel heaven's decree. Numbers 23:20 says, "Behold, I have received a command to bless. He has blessed, and I cannot reverse it." When Joseph was thrown into that pit, God saw a throne. When he was shackled in chains on the way to Egypt, God saw a crown. When he was accused in Potiphar's house, God saw the palace hall. When he was forgotten in prison, God saw him standing before Pharaoh. Every painful step was still a purposeful step. The detour was still part of the divine design. And that is why, beloved, you cannot let the pit convince you that God has abandoned you. You cannot let the prison convince you that destiny has died. You must learn to declare, like David in Psalm 27 and 13, I would have lost heart unless I had believed that I would see the goodness of the Lord in the land of the living. Beloved, one of the greatest dangers in your pit season is misinterpretation. If you misinterpret the pit, you will give up too soon. If you misinterpret the prison, you will think God has abandoned you. But Joseph understood something. Though men acted, God orchestrated. He saw beyond human intention into divine orchestration. He saw that every hand that pushed him down was actually positioning him up. That is maturity, when you no longer see just the actions of men, but the sovereignty of God. That is why Genesis 45 and 5 records Joseph telling his brothers, do not therefore be grieved or angry with yourselves, because you sold me here, for God sent me before you to preserve life. Notice his language. You sold me becomes God sent me. My God, what a shift in perspective. Beloved, can you look at your own life and declare the same? Can you look at those betrayals and say, you meant to hurt me, but God sent me? Can you look at those lost opportunities and say, you meant to push me out, but God was sending me forward? Until you can reframe your pain as divine sending, you will remain bound by bitterness. But once you see the hand of God, forgiveness flows like a river, peace floods your soul, and you step boldly into destiny. Joseph's life reveals another principle. Destiny is not personal, it is generational. When Joseph declared that God used his suffering to save many people alive, he was pointing us to the bigger picture. Your life, beloved, is never just about you. The trials you endure are not just about your comfort, but about the lives connected to your assignment. That is why the enemy fights you so relentlessly, because your obedience will liberate nations. Paul writes in 2 Corinthians 4:17, for our light affliction, which is but for a moment, is working for us a far more exceeding and eternal weight of glory. Your affliction is not just producing relief for you, it is producing glory for many. Think of David. His fight with Goliath was not for his personal promotion, though promotion came. His victory was for Israel's deliverance. Think of Esther. Her courage was not just for her own survival, it was for the preservation of her people. Think of Jesus. His suffering was not for his own redemption, it was for ours. Likewise, your pit season is preparing you to feed nations, to bless families, to lift generations. That is why you cannot die in the pit. You cannot give up in the prison. Too many lives depend on your obedience. Too many destinies are tied to your faith. Beloved, the text in Genesis 50 also reveals God's strategy in warfare. The enemy attacks at the place of your assignment. Joseph's dream was about leadership, rulership, and influence. Where did the enemy attack? In his relationships, in his reputation, in his visibility. The enemy sought to destroy his influence before it could even begin. Likewise, your warfare often reveals your calling. If the enemy attacks your voice, it is because your voice is anointed to deliver nations. If he attacks your finances, it is because you are called to resource kingdom projects. If he attacks your relationships, it is because you are called to build families and restore communities. So instead of despairing in the battle, discern your assignment in the battle, for the enemy only fights what threatens him. Beloved, I want to remind you of the unshakable truth of Romans 8:31. If God is for us, who can be against us? Men may plot, but they cannot prevail. Demons may conspire, but they cannot conquer. Circumstances may shake you, but they cannot shatter you. Because the God who called Joseph out of the pit is the same God who calls you. The God who raised Jesus from the grave is the same God who lives in you. The God who flipped the cross into the crown will flip your trial into triumph. And let us not forget that Joseph's story culminates in reconciliation. He did not just rise to power, he embraced his brothers with tears, fed them in famine, and sheltered their families. Beloved, this is the ultimate victory, not just rising above your enemies, but blessing them. Not just surviving the pit, but turning it into a place of provision. This is what Jesus meant when he said in Matthew 5:16, "Let your light so shine before men that they may see your good works and glorify your Father in heaven." Your palace season is not for self-indulgence, it is for kingdom impact. Beloved, when you look at Joseph's story, you see a rhythm, betrayal, pit, slavery, false accusation, prison, elevation, palace, reconciliation. This is not just his rhythm, it is the rhythm of kingdom life. Death always precedes resurrection. Humiliation always precedes exaltation. Testing always precedes triumph. That is why 1 Peter 5:10 encourages us, "But may the God of all grace, who called us to his eternal glory by Christ Jesus, after you have suffered a while, perfect, establish, strengthen, and settle you." Suffering is temporary, but glory is eternal. Pain is momentary, but purpose is forever. Beloved, if you can endure for a while, you will step into the eternal glory. If you can endure the midnight, you will see the sunrise. If you can endure the pit, you will sit in the palace. Joseph endured because he held on to the word of the Lord. Do not let go of the word God has spoken over you. Heaven and earth may pass away, but his word will never fail. Matthew 24:3-5. Every promise over your life will come to pass. Every dream he has given you will manifest. Every word he has spoken will be fulfilled. You are not defined by the pit, you are defined by the promise. You are not defined by betrayal, you are defined by destiny. You are not defined by what they did, you are defined by what God declared. And what he declared is victory. What he declared is triumph. What he declared is influence, impact, and fruitfulness. That is why you must rise up in faith and declare over your own life. They may have meant it for evil, but God is flipping it into my greatest victory. Beloved, when you begin to declare the truth over your life, everything in the spirit realm shifts. Heaven responds to faith-filled words. Angels are dispatched on assignment when you agree with the word of God. Demons tremble when you refuse to bow under the weight of betrayal and instead rise with a confession of victory. Proverbs 18:21 reminds us, "Death and life are in the power of the tongue, and those who love it will eat its fruit." Joseph could have spoken death in the pit, despair in the prison, bitterness in the palace. But he spoke life, life over his brothers, life over his destiny, life over his future. That is why his testimony still feeds us today. Beloved, what you say in your pit matters. What you declare in your midnight matters. If you only rehearse the pain, you empower bitterness. If you declare the promise, you empower destiny. That is why Paul and Silas, chained in the inner prison, did not complain, they sang. They lifted up hymns of praise, and Acts 16:26 says, "Suddenly there was a great earthquake, so that the foundations of the prison were shaken, and immediately all the doors were opened, and everyone's chains were loosed." Their praise flipped the prison into a platform for freedom. What you release with your mouth determines what heaven releases into your life. Now notice, beloved, Joseph did not just survive Egypt, he thrived in Egypt. Every environment he was placed in, he rose to the top. In Potiphar's house, he became overseer. In the prison, he became the warden's trusted steward. In Pharaoh's palace, he became second in command. This reveals another principle. Destiny is not about location, it is about identity. When the anointing of God is on you, no pit can bury it, no prison can contain it, no Pharaoh can deny it. Psalm 75 and 6-7 declares, "For exaltation comes neither from the east, nor from the west, nor from the south. But God is the judge. He puts down one and exalts another. Men may try to bury your gift, but if God has ordained it, it will rise like oil above water." Beloved, sometimes we think that promotion is about being in the right place at the right time. But Joseph shows us that promotion is about being the right person in any place at any time. Character is the true currency of the kingdom. Joseph's gift of interpretation opened the door, but his character kept him in the palace. A gift may bring you into visibility, but only integrity will sustain you in destiny. That is why God allows the pit and the prison to refine your character, to crush your pride, to shape your heart. For the palace requires more than talent, it requires trustworthiness. Let us pause here and consider something profound. Joseph's pain lasted for years, but his influence lasted for generations. His temporary affliction produced eternal impact. Beloved, what you are enduring today is not forever, but what it will produce in you and through you will outlast you. Hebrews 11 lists the heroes of faith who endured hardship but left legacies. Verse 39 says, "And all these, having obtained a good testimony through faith, did not receive the promise. They endured, believing for a future generation." Your endurance today may be the seed of victory for your children and your children's children. Beloved, do not be deceived. Your life is bigger than you. Your obedience is bigger than your comfort. Your process is bigger than your feelings. That is why you cannot quit. That is why you cannot give up in the pit. That is why you cannot stop believing in the prison. Too much is at stake. Too many lives are hanging on your perseverance. The famine in Egypt would have wiped out nations if Joseph had quit. The famine in your family, in your community, in your nation may continue if you give up. But if you endure, if you trust, if you forgive, you will rise into a place where your influence feeds multitudes. Now look again at Genesis 50:20. Joseph did not say, "God used it for good." He said, "God meant it for good." That means God was intentional from the very beginning. He did not merely respond to evil. He predesigned good through evil. He was not reacting, he was orchestrating. This is the mystery of providence, that God writes victory into the very DNA of your trial. Before Joseph's brothers threw him into the pit, God had already

he had written comeback. Before the cross, he had written resurrection. Oh, beloved, when you see this, fear loses its grip. Anxiety melts away. You walk with confidence because you know the author of your story has already written the ending, and it is victory. Beloved, let me also remind you that victory is not always instant. Joseph's journey took years. David waited years after his anointing. Abraham waited decades for Isaac. The Israelites wandered 40 years before entering Canaan. Even Jesus waited 30 years before beginning his public ministry. Delay is not denial, it is preparation. God is not slow, he is thorough. He will not put untested wine into new wineskins. He will not give you influence that your character cannot sustain. That is why Galatians 6:9 says, "And let us not grow weary while doing good, for in due season we shall reap if we do not lose heart." Beloved, due season is coming. Your palace is scheduled. Your elevation is on heaven's calendar. Your restoration is already marked in eternity. But will you faint before it arrives? Will you abort the process in the pit? Or will you endure until the promise manifests? Those who endure shall see the goodness of the Lord in the land of the living. And when you arrive, you will see that it was worth it all. The palace will make sense of the pit. The crown will make sense of the cross. The testimony will make sense of the test. You will look back, as Joseph did, and declare, what they meant for evil, God meant for good. Your tears will become treasures. Your scars will become stories. Your brokenness will become bridges for others to cross. And your life will declare the sovereignty of a God who flips evil into victory. Beloved, can I tell you something even greater? Joseph's story points us prophetically to Jesus himself. Jesus was betrayed by his own, sold for silver, falsely accused, beaten, imprisoned, and crucified. Men meant it for evil, but God meant it for the salvation of the world. On the cross, Jesus looked powerless, but he was performing the greatest act of power. On the cross, he looked defeated, but he was disarming principalities. On the cross, he looked abandoned, but he was reconciling all creation back to the Father. And now Philippians 2:9 declares, "Therefore God also has highly exalted him and given him the name which is above every name." The cross was flipped into a crown. Calvary was flipped into glory. Death was flipped into resurrection. Beloved, this is the pattern of the kingdom. What they mean for evil, God flips into victory. It was true for Joseph. It was true for Jesus. It is true for you. That is why you must never measure your life by the pit or the prison. Measure it by the promise. Look at your situation not through the eyes of pain, but through the eyes of prophecy. Look at your betrayal not as the end, but as the womb of a new beginning. Because the God who was faithful to Joseph is faithful to you. The God who exalted Jesus will exalt you in due season. And let me say this, your palace season is not just about your breakthrough, it is about kingdom influence. Joseph's elevation preserved nations. Your elevation will preserve destinies. Your testimony will become food for the hungry, hope for the hopeless, light for the lost. That is why your pit season cannot be wasted. That is why your tears cannot be wasted. That is why your scars cannot be wasted, because God does not waste anything. Romans 8:37 says, "Yet in all these things we are more than conquerors through him who loved us." Notice, not after these things, not beyond these things, but in all these things. Right in the middle of betrayal, rejection, and trial, you are already more than a conqueror. Beloved, lift your eyes above the pit. Lift your faith above the prison. Lift your hope above the betrayal. What they meant for evil, God is flipping. Even now, he is aligning people, shifting circumstances, orchestrating connections, and preparing platforms. Even now, he is working all things together for your good. Even now, he is weaving your pain into purpose, your tears into testimony, your scars into songs of victory. Even now, he is proving that he is the God who turns

graves into gardens, ashes into beauty, mourning into dancing. Beloved, stand firm, endure the process. Trust the author. Believe the promise. Because your pit is not permanent, your prison is not final, your betrayal is not the last word. God's word is the last word, and His word over your life is victory, destiny, influence, and impact. So rise in faith, lift your voice, and declare. They meant it for evil, but my God is flipping it into my greatest victory. Beloved, as we stand at the close of this message, let us remember the heartbeat of Joseph's testimony in Genesis 50:2. You meant evil against me, but God meant it for good. This is not just a verse to be quoted. It is a lens through which we must view our entire journey. Every betrayal, every pit, every prison, every setback, none of it is wasted when God's hand is upon your life. The cross of Jesus Christ is the ultimate seal that nothing the enemy intends can override the purposes of heaven. So I say to you today, do not fear what men can do, do not bow under the weight of disappointment, and do not let bitterness rob you of destiny. Instead, rise with faith, forgive with grace, endure with patience, and watch as God flips what was meant for your destruction into the very stage for your elevation. Your story will not end in the pit. It will end in the palace. Your tears will not end in despair. They will end in testimony. Your wounds will not end in weakness. They will end in wisdom. Beloved, take courage. Stand firm. Lift your eyes to the one who is both author and finisher of your faith. And when the story is told of your life, generations will echo the words of Joseph over you. They meant it for evil. But God, your faithful, sovereign, all-powerful God, meant it for good to bring about salvation, influence, and victory for many. To Him be the glory forever and ever. Amen. Today I invite you on a journey. A journey not merely of self-discovery, but of self-empowerment. Our topic is Act As You Are the Best. This isn't just a call to action. It is a call to transformation, a call to live life with a new level of intentionality and purpose. Self-belief is the cornerstone of personal success and fulfillment. It is the inner conviction that you possess the abilities, skills, and resilience necessary to achieve your goals and overcome obstacles. This powerful force shapes our actions, influences our perceptions, and determines our responses to life's challenges. To truly understand the transformative power of self-belief, we must delve into its psychological foundation, its role in shaping our behaviors, and its impact on our overall life trajectory. At the heart of self-belief lies the concept of self-efficacy, introduced by psychologist Albert Bandura. Self-efficacy refers to an individual's belief in their ability to execute tasks and influence events in their lives. This belief is critical because it affects how people think, feel, and act. When you believe in your capabilities, you are more likely to take on challenging tasks, persist in the face of adversity, and ultimately achieve your goals. Conversely, a lack of self-belief can lead to self-doubt, inaction, and failure. Self-belief begins with self-awareness and understanding. It involves a realistic assessment of your strengths and weaknesses. Recognizing your abilities and accepting your limitations enables you to set achievable goals and create a roadmap for personal growth. This realistic self-assessment fosters a positive self-image and builds confidence. When you are aware of what you are capable of, you can approach tasks with a sense of assurance and clarity, which enhances your performance and success rate. One of the most significant impacts of self-belief is its ability to shape our mindset. A positive mindset, fueled by self-belief, encourages optimism and resilience. It helps us view challenges as opportunities for growth rather than insurmountable obstacles. This perspective is crucial because it determines how we respond to setbacks and failures. When we believe in ourselves, we are more likely to view failures as temporary and specific rather than as reflections of our overall ability. This mindset fosters perseverance, which is essential for long-term success. Moreover, self-belief influences our behavior and decision-making processes. When you believe in your capabilities, you are more likely to take initiative and seize opportunities. You become proactive rather than reactive, taking control of your destiny rather than leaving it to chance.
This proactive approach leads to greater achievements and a sense of empowerment. It also encourages you to step out of your comfort zone and take calculated risks, which are often necessary for significant growth or success. Self-belief also affects how we interact with others. Confidence in our abilities helps us communicate more effectively and assertively. It enables us to express our ideas and opinions with conviction, which can inspire and influence others. This assertiveness is particularly important in leadership roles, where the ability to inspire and motivate others is crucial. Leaders with strong self-belief are often seen as more credible and trustworthy, and they are better able to lead their teams to success. Self-belief plays a critical role in our emotional well-being. Believing in oneself reduces anxiety and stress, as it provides a sense of control and predictability in our lives. It helps us manage our emotions and maintain a positive outlook, even in challenging situations. This emotional stability is essential for maintaining focus and productivity, as well as for building healthy relationships with others. The power of self-belief extends beyond individual success to influence the broader community. When individuals believe in themselves, they are more likely to contribute positively to their communities and inspire others to do the same. This collective self-belief can drive social change and foster a culture of empowerment and resilience. Communities where individuals believe in their collective potential are often more innovative, cohesive, and successful. It is important to note that self-belief is not about arrogance or overconfidence. It is about having a balanced and realistic understanding of your abilities and potential. It involves recognizing your strengths while also acknowledging areas for improvement and seeking opportunities for growth. This balanced perspective allows you to remain humble and open to learning, which is essential for continuous personal and professional development. Cultivating self-belief is an ongoing process that requires intentional effort and practice. It involves setting and achieving small, manageable goals that build confidence over time. Each success reinforces your belief in your abilities and encourages you to take on more significant challenges. Surrounding yourself with positive influences, seeking constructive feedback, and celebrating your achievements are also important strategies for strengthening self-belief. It is essential to confront and overcome negative self-talk and limiting beliefs. These mental barriers can undermine self-belief and prevent you from reaching your full potential. Developing a positive inner dialogue and challenging negative thoughts can help you build a more supportive and empowering mindset. This shift in perspective can have a profound impact on your self-belief and overall success. Self-belief is a fundamental aspect of personal and professional success. It shapes our actions, influences our mindset, and impacts our interactions with others. By cultivating self-belief, we can unlock our potential, overcome challenges, and achieve our goals. The power of self-belief lies in its ability to transform our lives from within, creating a ripple effect that extends to our communities and beyond. The mindset of excellence is a transformative perspective that drives individuals to strive for the highest standards in every aspect of their lives. It is a commitment to continuous improvement, relentless pursuit of goals, and an unwavering dedication to quality and integrity. This mindset goes beyond mere competence. It demands a deep-seated belief in the possibility of achieving greatness and the determination to realize it. Embracing a mindset of excellence involves several key principles that guide behavior and decision-making, ultimately leading to a life of fulfillment and success. At the core of the mindset of excellence is a commitment to continuous improvement. Those who embody this mindset are never satisfied with the status quo. They constantly seek ways to enhance their skills, knowledge, and performance. This commitment is driven by a recognition that excellence is not a destination, but a journey. Each achievement is a stepping stone to greater accomplishments. This relentless pursuit of betterment requires a proactive approach to learning and growth. It involves seeking feedback, embracing challenges, and viewing every experience as an opportunity to learn and improve. A critical aspect of the mindset of excellence is setting high standards for oneself. Individuals with this mindset do not settle for mediocrity. They aim for the pinnacle of their potential. This drive for high standards is evident in their attention to detail, dedication to their craft, and the quality of their work. They understand that excellence is a habit formed through consistent and deliberate actions. By holding themselves to the highest standards, they ensure that their efforts are always aligned with their goals and values. This commitment to quality is not limited to major projects or tasks. It permeates every aspect of their lives, from the smallest daily activities to the most significant endeavors.
Another defining characteristic of the mindset of excellence is resilience. The path to excellence is fraught with obstacles and setbacks. However, those with this mindset view challenges as opportunities for growth rather than insurmountable barriers. They possess a resilient spirit that enables them to persevere in the face of adversity. This resilience is rooted in a deep-seated belief in their ability to overcome challenges and emerge stronger. It involves maintaining a positive outlook, staying focused on long-term goals, and being adaptable in the face of changing circumstances. This resilience is not about avoiding failure, but rather about learning from it and using it as a catalyst for improvement. The mindset of excellence also involves a strong sense of purpose. Individuals who strive for excellence are driven by a clear and compelling vision of what they want to achieve. This sense of purpose provides direction and motivation, guiding their actions and decisions. It helps them stay focused on their goals and resist distractions. This purpose is often aligned with their values and passions, which fuels their determination and commitment. When individuals are clear about their purpose, they are more likely to stay motivated and engaged, even when the journey becomes challenging. Discipline is another essential component of the mindset of excellence. Achieving excellence requires consistent effort and dedication. It involves making disciplined choices and adhering to routines that support one's goals. This discipline is evident in the way individuals manage their time, prioritize their tasks, and maintain their focus. They understand that excellence is not achieved through sporadic bursts of effort, but through sustained and disciplined action. This disciplined approach helps them build momentum and make steady progress toward their goals. The mindset of excellence includes a willingness to embrace change and innovation. Those who strive for excellence are not afraid to step out of their comfort zones and explore new ideas and approaches. They are open to experimentation and are willing to take calculated risks to achieve their goals. This openness to change is essential for staying relevant and competitive in a constantly evolving world. It involves being curious, seeking out new knowledge, and being willing to adapt to new circumstances. By embracing change and innovation, individuals can continuously improve and find new ways to excel. The mindset of excellence also fosters a collaborative spirit. While personal excellence is important, individuals who embody this mindset understand the value of teamwork and collaboration. They recognize that working with others can lead to greater achievements and more innovative solutions. This collaborative spirit involves being open to feedback, valuing diverse perspectives, and being willing to share knowledge and resources. By fostering a collaborative environment, individuals can leverage the strengths and talents of others to achieve collective excellence. The mindset of excellence is about striving for the best in every aspect of life. It is a holistic approach that encompasses continuous improvement, high standards, resilience, purpose, discipline, innovation, and collaboration. By adopting this mindset, individuals can unlock their full potential and achieve remarkable success. Acting with confidence and purpose is a powerful approach to life that can significantly impact personal and professional success. Confidence is the belief in one's abilities and judgment, while purpose is the clarity of direction and the meaningful goals one aims to achieve. When these two elements are combined, they create a dynamic force that propels individuals toward their aspirations with determination and assurance. To understand the profound effect of acting with confidence and purpose, it is essential to explore the foundational aspects and how they manifest in daily actions and long-term pursuits. Confidence begins with self-awareness. Understanding one's strengths and weaknesses and acknowledging accomplishments in areas for growth fosters a realistic self-view. This awareness forms the basis for true confidence, which is not about being arrogant or dismissive of others, but about having a grounded understanding of one's capabilities. This grounded self-belief allows individuals to approach tasks and challenges with a positive mindset, anticipating success rather than fearing failure. Confidence also involves a willingness to step out of one's comfort zone. It encourages taking risks and embracing new opportunities, knowing that even if the outcome is not as expected, valuable lessons and growth will ensue. Purpose, on the other hand, gives direction to one's actions. It stems from a deep understanding of one's values, passions, and long-term goals. Purpose provides a sense of meaning and motivation, guiding decisions and efforts towards achieving significant objectives. When individuals are clear about their purpose, they can prioritize their activities and focus their energy on what truly matters. This clarity helps in avoiding distractions and staying committed to the path, even when faced with obstacles or setbacks.
Purpose also ignites passion and perseverance. It serves as a constant reminder of why certain goals are important, fueling the drive to keep moving forward despite challenges. Combining confidence and purpose results in a highly effective approach to both daily tasks and broader life goals. When acting with confidence, individuals bring a level of assurance and decisiveness to their actions. They communicate more effectively, express their ideas with clarity, and inspire trust and respect from others. This is particularly important in leadership roles, where confidence can influence and motivate teams, fostering a collaborative and productive environment. Confident individuals are also better equipped to handle criticism and setbacks, viewing them as opportunities for growth rather than personal failures. Purpose enhances this by ensuring that actions are not only confident but also aligned with meaningful goals. When actions are driven by purpose, they are more intentional and strategic. This alignment ensures that time and resources are invested in endeavors that contribute to long-term success and fulfillment. Purposeful actions are rooted in a clear vision, providing a roadmap for achieving desired outcomes. This sense of direction reduces uncertainty and indecision, enabling individuals to navigate challenges with a clear sense of priorities and objectives. Moreover, acting with confidence and purpose has a synergistic effect. Confidence amplifies the effectiveness of purpose-driven actions by bringing determination and resilience. It enables individuals to pursue their goals with vigor and a belief in their potential to succeed. Conversely, purpose reinforces confidence by providing a sense of accomplishment and progress as individuals see their efforts lead to meaningful results. This positive feedback loop strengthens both confidence and purpose, creating a virtuous cycle of continuous improvement and achievement. In practice, acting with confidence and purpose involves setting clear, achievable goals and developing a strategic plan to accomplish them. It requires regular reflection and self-assessment to ensure alignment with one's values and aspirations. Building a supportive network of mentors, peers, and resources can also enhance confidence and help maintain focus on purposeful objectives. Additionally, cultivating a growth mindset is crucial, as it encourages learning from experiences and adapting to new challenges and opportunities. The combination of confidence and purpose creates a robust framework for personal and professional development. It empowers individuals to approach life with a sense of assurance and direction, leading to greater accomplishments and a fulfilling sense of achievement. By fostering self-awareness, embracing risks, and maintaining a clear vision, individuals can harness the power of confidence and purpose to navigate their journey with resilience and determination. This approach not only enhances individual success, but also contributes to a positive impact on the broader community and environment in which they operate. The role of vision in achieving greatness cannot be overstated. Vision is the mental image of a future state that one aspires to create, guiding and inspiring action towards that ideal. It serves as a compass, directing effort and energy toward meaningful goals and providing clarity and focus amidst the myriad distractions and challenges encountered along the way. A compelling vision is the starting point for any significant achievement, as it lays the foundation for strategic planning, motivation, and sustained effort. Vision begins with the ability to see beyond the present circumstances. It involves imagining possibilities that are not yet realized and daring to dream big. This capacity to envision a better future is what differentiates those who achieve greatness from those who settle for mediocrity. A clear vision acts as a blueprint for success, outlining the path to be followed and the milestones to be achieved. It provides a sense of direction and purpose, ensuring that every action taken is aligned with the larger goal. Having a vision also fosters a proactive mindset. When individuals are driven by a clear vision, they are more likely to take initiative and seize opportunities. They do not wait for circumstances to change. Instead, they actively work towards making their vision a reality. This proactive approach is crucial for overcoming obstacles and navigating the uncertainties inherent in any ambitious endeavor. Visionaries are not deterred by temporary setbacks or failures. They view these as part of the journey and remain focused on their ultimate goal. Vision is a powerful source of motivation. It provides a reason to persevere during difficult times and keeps individuals energized and committed. When the going gets tough, the vision serves as a reminder of what is at stake and why the effort is worthwhile. This intrinsic motivation is far more enduring than external rewards, as it is rooted in a deeply personal aspiration. It fuels passion and determination, driving individuals to push beyond their limits and achieve what might have seemed impossible.
Vision also plays a critical role in strategic planning. It allows individuals to set specific, measurable, achievable, relevant, and time-bound SMART goals that break down the larger vision into manageable steps. This strategic approach ensures that progress is made consistently and efficiently. It helps in prioritizing tasks, allocating resources effectively, and making informed decisions that support the overarching vision. Without a clear vision, efforts can become scattered and uncoordinated, leading to wasted time and energy. Vision cultivates resilience. The journey to achieving greatness is rarely smooth, and setbacks are inevitable. However, a strong vision provides the strength to endure hardships and maintain momentum. It instills a sense of hope and optimism, encouraging individuals to view challenges as opportunities for growth, rather than insurmountable barriers. This resilience is essential for maintaining long-term commitment and bouncing back from disappointments with renewed vigor. Vision inspires and influences others. Great leaders are often visionaries who can articulate a compelling vision that resonates with others and galvanizes collective action. By sharing their vision, they can build a shared sense of purpose and direction, fostering...

0: You split the sea. You split.
1: This willingness to innovate is crucial for overcoming complex problems and staying ahead in a rapidly changing world. Visionary thinking opens up new avenues for growth and development, enabling individuals and organizations to achieve breakthroughs that drive progress and excellence. Cultivating a strong vision involves introspection and clarity about one's values, passions, and aspirations. It requires setting aside time to reflect on what truly matters and what one wants to achieve. Once a vision is formulated, it must be communicated clearly and consistently to oneself and others. This communication reinforces the vision and helps to keep it at the forefront of one's mind, guiding daily actions and decisions. It also involves being adaptable and open to refining the vision as circumstances change and new information becomes available. Vision is a fundamental element in the pursuit of greatness. It provides a sense of purpose and direction, motivating and guiding individuals through the challenges and complexities of their journey. By fostering proactive behavior, strategic planning, resilience, inspiration, and innovation,

0: and achieve their goals. Persistence begins with a commitment to one's goals and a determination to see them through to completion. It involves the willingness to invest time, effort, and resources consistently, even when progress seems slow or setbacks occur. This unwavering dedication is crucial for making steady progress, as most significant achievements require sustained effort over time. Persistence ensures that short-term difficulties do not derail long-term ambitions, maintaining momentum and fostering continuous improvement. Resilience complements persistence by providing the strength to bounce back from failures and setbacks. It is rooted in a positive mindset that views challenges as opportunities for growth rather than insurmountable obstacles. Resilient individuals are able to maintain their focus and motivation even in the face of adversity, using setbacks as learning experiences that contribute to their development. This ability to recover and adapt is essential for navigating the unpredictable nature of personal and professional pursuits. The impact of persistence and resilience is evident in the way individuals approach and overcome obstacles. Persistent individuals do not give up easily. They find ways to push through difficulties, often devising creative solutions to problems. This determination to keep going, regardless of the circumstances, increases the likelihood of success. When combined with resilience, this approach becomes even more effective. Resilient individuals are not only persistent but also adaptable, adjusting their strategies as needed to overcome challenges. This flexibility allows them to turn setbacks into stepping stones, continuously moving closer to their goals. Persistence and resilience contribute to building confidence and self-efficacy. Each time individuals persist through a challenge and emerge resiliently, they reinforce their belief in their abilities. This growing self-confidence fosters a positive cycle, where increased confidence leads to greater persistence and resilience in future endeavors. Over time, this builds a robust sense of self-efficacy, which is crucial for tackling even more significant challenges and pursuing higher aspirations. These qualities also enhance problem-solving skills and innovation. Persistent individuals are often driven to find solutions to obstacles that stand in their way. This determination can lead to creative thinking and innovative approaches that might not have been considered otherwise. Resilience further supports this by encouraging individuals to learn from failures and experiment with new ideas. The combination of persistence and resilience thus fosters an environment where continuous learning and improvement are prioritized, leading to more effective and innovative problem solving. The impact of persistence and resilience extends beyond individual success to influence and inspire others. When individuals demonstrate these qualities, they serve as role models for those around them. Their ability to persevere through difficulties and recover from setbacks can motivate others to adopt similar attitudes. This ripple effect can create a culture of perseverance and resilience within teams, organizations, and communities, driving collective success and fostering a supportive environment. In professional settings, persistence and resilience are particularly valuable. Careers are often marked by ups and downs, and the ability to persist through challenging projects and adapt to changing circumstances is essential for long-term success. Professionals who exhibit these qualities are more likely to achieve their career goals, advance in their fields, and make meaningful contributions to their organizations. Their resilience enables them to handle the stress and pressures of the workplace effectively, maintaining their performance and well-being. Moreover, persistence and resilience are vital for personal development and fulfillment. Life is inherently unpredictable, and everyone faces setbacks and disappointments at some point. Those who cultivate persistence and resilience are better equipped to handle these challenges, maintaining their pursuit of personal growth and fulfillment. They are more likely to take risks, pursue their passions, and achieve a sense of purpose and satisfaction in their lives. Cultivating persistence and resilience involves developing a growth mindset and embracing a proactive approach to challenges. It requires setting clear, achievable goals and breaking them down into manageable steps. By celebrating small victories along the way, individuals can maintain their motivation and build momentum. Additionally, seeking support from mentors, peers, and resources can provide valuable guidance and encouragement. Maintaining a positive outlook is also crucial for resilience. This involves focusing on solutions rather than problems, viewing setbacks as temporary, and maintaining hope and optimism. Building emotional intelligence and stress management skills can further enhance resilience, enabling individuals to cope with adversity more effectively. Persistence and resilience are key drivers of success and personal growth. They enable individuals to navigate challenges, achieve their goals, and inspire others to do the same. By fostering these qualities, individuals can build the strength and determination needed to overcome obstacles and realize their full potential. Influence and inspiration are powerful forces that drive change, motivate action, and shape the lives of individuals and communities. Influence refers to the capacity to affect the character, development, or behavior of someone or something, while inspiration is the process of being mentally stimulated to do or feel something, especially something creative or beneficial. When these two forces combine, they create a transformative impact that can lead to significant personal, professional, and societal advancements. Influence begins with the ability to communicate a vision or idea effectively. Great influencers possess strong communication skills that allow them to convey their thoughts and values in a way that resonates with others. They have the ability to articulate a compelling narrative that captures the attention and imagination of their audience. This narrative often includes a clear vision of what is possible and why it is important, providing a roadmap for others to follow. Inspiration, on the other hand, ignites a spark within individuals that drives them to take action. It creates a sense of purpose and motivation that can lead to significant change. Inspired individuals are more likely to pursue their goals with passion and perseverance, overcoming obstacles and setbacks along the way. Inspiration often comes from seeing the possibilities that others have achieved and believing that similar success is attainable. One powerful example of influence and inspiration is the story of Martin Luther King Jr. King's leadership in the civil rights movement exemplifies the profound impact of influence and inspiration. His powerful oratory and compelling vision of a society where all people are judged by the content of their character rather than the color of their skin profoundly influenced the course of American history. King's ability to articulate the injustices faced by African Americans and his unwavering commitment to nonviolent protest inspired a generation to strive for equality and justice. King's influence is evident in his ability to mobilize and unite people from diverse backgrounds to fight for a common cause. His speeches, particularly the iconic I Have a Dream speech, resonate with universal themes of justice, freedom, and human dignity. This message of hope and unity not only influenced the civil rights legislation of the 1960s, but also inspired countless individuals to join the movement, participate in marches, and advocate for change. King's influence extended beyond his immediate audience, leaving an enduring legacy that continues to inspire social justice movements worldwide. Inspiration from King's example can be seen in the lives of individuals who have been motivated by his vision and courage. Many leaders and activists who followed in his footsteps have drawn strength from his example. For instance, John Lewis, a key figure in the civil rights movement, was profoundly influenced by King's teachings and went on to become a significant leader in his own right. Lewis's work, including his leadership in the Student Nonviolent Coordinating Committee and his later career as a U.S. congressman, was deeply inspired by King's vision of justice and equality. King's story continues to inspire new generations to pursue social justice, reminding them that change is possible through perseverance and collective action. In conclusion, embracing the mindset of acting as you are the best is not about arrogance or superiority, but about embodying confidence, dedication, and a commitment to excellence. When we act as if we are the best, we set higher standards for ourselves, push beyond our perceived limits, and inspire those around us to strive for greatness. This approach fosters a proactive attitude, resilience in the face of challenges, and a continuous drive for improvement. By believing in our own potential and acting with conviction, we can achieve remarkable success, influence others positively, and make meaningful contributions in our personal and professional lives. Let us embrace this mindset, cultivate our strengths, and step forward with the assurance that we are capable of achieving our best.
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3: 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It's our pleasure to spend this time in God's Word with you today. So let's sit and relax and learn, love and grow. Jesus. Stay tuned.

If you can't say something in front of your grandma, then you probably shouldn't be saying it at all. Hey guys, it's me again, Douglas, and today we're going to be talking about goodness. Yeah, goodness is a fruit of the Spirit. Yeah, the fruit of the Spirit is love, joy, peace, patience, kindness, goodness, faithfulness, gentleness, and self-control. And for me, if I'm trying to think of if something is good or bad, sometimes it helps me to think about my grandma. And my grandma is not boring, okay? You might be thinking, oh, well, you got to be like a grandma to be good. No, my grandma is awesome. She's so much fun, and she's really funny, and she tells lots of jokes and things. One day, I went and I told my grandma a joke that I heard at school from a friend of mine. And usually when I tell my grandma a joke, you know, she laughs, and she's got this just awesome, awesome laugh. My grandma has the coolest laugh ever. I love anytime if anybody hears her laugh, they start laughing. It's the best. And usually if I tell her a joke, she'll be laughing. But I told her this joke that I heard at school, that this kid at school, he told this joke, and it was kind of a dirty joke. And I'm not going to repeat it because it's not a good joke. And so we were at the dinner table, and I told my grandma this joke, and I expected her to laugh, but she just looked up, and she was eating. She looked up after I told the joke, and she just looked back down at her food and started eating again. She didn't even say anything. And oh, I felt so embarrassed to have told this joke to my grandma, and I felt so bad and like convicted. You know, I knew I shouldn't be telling jokes like that. And I don't know what it is, but it's really hard to be good. And people will like literally make fun of you for being good. I don't understand why that is. You know, sometimes people think that you got to be bad to be cool, or you got to be bad to be funny. Like you got to say bad words or tell dirty jokes for people to laugh with you. And you got to do bad things or say bad words for people to think that you're cool or tough or something. But that's not the case. And people might even call you names for being good. You know, they might say that you're a goody-goody or like lame or boring or something or uptight because you don't want to do or say bad things. But God wants us to be good. That doesn't mean that God wants us to be boring. It doesn't mean God wants us to be lame. But you can be funny without being bad. And you can be cool without being bad. And the closer we are to God, the more goodness there will be in our life. And so I say I use my grandma as an example of, you know, what is good and what isn't good. If I couldn't say or do something in front of my grandma, I probably shouldn't be saying or doing that thing. And an even better way to tell if something is good is to ask yourself, if I said this thing to Jesus, would he be happy? Or if I told this dirty joke to Jesus, would he do the same thing my grandma did? And so that's my challenge to you guys today, is that you would fill your life with goodness. That you would not do bad things and that you would not say bad things, but only say and do what is good. Because God wants your life and my life to be filled with goodness. Hey guys, I hope you liked this video. And I wanna thank you guys because you guys are so awesome. You guys, I love hearing from you guys in the comments. You know, we talk about we want our words to be good words, and we want to build other people up with our words, and you guys absolutely do that. I just want to thank you guys so much for your encouraging words. When, you know, you leave me a comment in the comment section, and I read every single one of those, they're so nice. And I just want to thank you from the bottom of my heart. Thank you for your support and for your prayers, and just, yeah, you guys

Hi there. I was just working on one of my inventions here. I'm John Avery Whittaker, but you can call me Whit. And this is Odyssey. Hey, let's see if this thing works. So it needs a little more work. But that's the exciting part, because you never know what you'll discover along the way. Oh, don't take my word for it, though. You can find out for yourself when you come along on today's Adventures in Odyssey.

0: You know, when you're at wit's end, you just never know what's going to happen to you from one minute to the next. That's something Erwin Springer's about to find out. Right now, he's at the soda fountain playing a game of historical trivia with Wit and Tom. But in a few minutes, who knows where he'll be?
1: Okay, here's one for you. Who commanded the British forces during the Revolution?
0: That's easy. General Charles Cornwallis.
2: Oh, boy, he sure got that. How do you know all that stuff, Erwin?
0: Oh, I love the Revolutionary War. There were so many great heroes, like Washington and Adams and Nathan Hale. It's my favorite period in history.
1: Oh, speaking of Franklin, that reminds me. I have a book about him for you, Erwin. It's a big, thick one, too. I found it in a sale downtown.
0: Really? Where is it?
1: It's on one of the shelves in the Bible room. I didn't want any of the kids to handle it before you got to it.
0: Great!
2: Look at him go. You'd think he was looking for buried treasure or something.
1: Well, what makes you think he isn't?
0: Great, there's nobody here. I'll be able to read it right now. Let's see. There it is on the top shelf. Now, where's the stepladder? Well, here's a chair. Maybe Mr. Whitaker doesn't like us to climb on chairs. I'll just do it real quick and nobody will ever know. There we go. Oh, still pretty high. I think I can stretch up and get it, though. Got it!
3: Whoa! Ah!

0: The book must have hit it when I fell down. Hey, where is my book? Come to think of it, where's Wits End? This looks like the old dirt road up to Trickle Lake, except it isn't.
1: Boy! You, boy!
0: Who, me?
1: Yes. Follow me if you value your hide.
0: Excuse me, but I was taught never...

0: to go with strangers. Oh, right behind you.
1: Get out! Hold up, devil! Hold on!
0: Did he say rebels?
2: Yes. We have to get out of this clearing. Over there. Get behind those bushes.
3: Where are they? I don't know. They run like rabbits. Now they've got to be about here somewhere.
4: Well, let's take a breather for a moment, shall we, Alfie?
3: Right.
0: They look like redcoats.
2: Yes, they are redcoats, and deadly ones, too. We have to think of some way out of this. We could fight, but unfortunately I have no more shot left. Still, there must be some way.
0: Hey, look up there, above the soldiers.
2: What?
0: You see it? That big white-looking thing.
2: Yes, so?
0: It's a wasp's nest.
2: So it is. How's your aim?
0: Not too good.
2: All right. Looks like it's up to me, then. Hand me that rock over there.
0: Okay.
2: Now, we'll only have one shot, so it has to count. Are you ready?
0: Yep, ready.
5: Hey, lobsterbacks, how about some company?
6: Look out! Ow!
0: Look at them go.
5: Oh, we fixed them for fair, eh?
0: Oh, the wasps are turning.
5: We'd best beat a hasty retreat or we'll end up as food for the wasps ourselves.
0: You said it. Let's get out of here. They're still coming.
5: There's a lake ahead. Can you swim?
0: No.
5: Ah, well, there's no time like the present to learn.
0: Whoa!
5: Well, now, don't struggle. Don't struggle. I've got you. I have you. Now, that's it. Just move your arms and legs. Yeah, that's good. Oh, this way. That's it. Now, up under the shore. Oh, well, we've had quite an adventure. And I don't even know your name or where you're from.
0: I'm Erwin Springer from Odyssey.
5: Well, Erwin Springer from Odyssey, I thank you for saving my life.
0: Likewise, I'm sure. And you are?
5: My name is Hale. Nathan Hale.
0: Nathan Hale? The Nathan Hale?
5: Huh? You've heard of me?
0: Who hasn't heard of you?
5: Well, I don't know. Everyone, I would imagine.
0: Wait a minute. If you're Nathan Hale, then this must be... What year is this?
5: 1776. July, to be precise. We're just outside of the township of New York.
0: New York? Oh, wow! Oh, wow!
5: Mr. Springer, are you all right?
0: Yeah, I just can't... You're really Nathan Hale?
5: Yes. I think I better get you back to camp. You seem a bit delirious. Can you walk?
0: Yeah, sure.
5: Are you sure? It's a good stretch of the legs.
0: No, I'm okay, really. Let's go.
5: Good fellow. All right, this way then.
0: Wait a minute. What camp?
5: The camp of the Continental Army, of course.
0: Oh, wow. Oh, wow.
5: Nathan Hale and Master Erwin Springer from the township of Odyssey.
4: Nathan? Thank God you're all right. You're long overdue.
5: If it hadn't been for this young man, I might not have made it at all.
4: Well, you're to report to headquarters right away.
5: Yes, I do have information that won't wait. Master Springer, follow me.
0: Oh, wow. Oh, wow. I can't believe this. I'm in the middle of the Colonial Army.
5: Well, we don't have much, but we call it home.
0: This is everything I've ever dreamed about come to life.
5: I'm glad it meets with your approval. Here we are. The headquarters tent. Wait here. There's someone I want you to meet.
0: This is incredible! Incredible! The kids at Wits End are never gonna believe this. I'm not even sure I believe it. Maybe I should pinch myself to see if I'm awake. No, if I am dreaming, I don't want to wake up. This is great!
7: Master Springer, come in.
0: What next?
8: So this is the young man who saved my captain's life.
5: Yes, sir. This is Master Erwin Springer of Odyssey.
8: I'm pleased to make your acquaintance, Master Springer. I'm George Washington.
0: Oh, wow! Oh, wow!
8: Oh, wow? Is that some sort of Indian greeting?
5: I don't know, sir. He does seem to say it often, though.
8: Well, in the interest of maintaining good relations with the people of Odyssey, I say, oh, wow, to you, Master Springer.
0: Thank you, sir.
8: In saving Captain Hale, you have done me a great service. I am in your debt.
0: You in my debt? Oh, no, sir. I just pointed out where the wasps were. It was Captain Hale who did all the work.
8: And modest, too. Master Irwin, we were just about to retire for prayers. Will you join us?
0: Prayers?
8: Unless, of course, you don't pray.
0: Oh, no, I do pray every day. I'm a Christian.
8: A patriot and a Christian, too. There's no better combination. Let's do it, then. My tent's this way. Oh, most glorious God, I acknowledge and confess my faults in the weak and imperfect performance of the duties of this day. Direct my thoughts, words, and work. Daily frame me more and more into the likeness of thy Son, Jesus Christ. In his name, amen.
6: Amen. Amen.
8: Master Irwin, you seem perplexed.
0: I just can't believe that I'm praying with General Washington. I never knew you were so... I mean, I've always read that you were religious, but I didn't realize how much Jesus really meant to you.
8: And what of you, Irwin Springer? Do you hold those truths in your heart?
0: Well, I guess I never thought about it before. I mean, I've read about it and everything, but until now I never realized how God really does rule countries, and he is in control of what happens to them. So, I guess the answer to your question is, yes, sir, I do hold these truths in my heart.
8: Then Captain Hale was correct. You are the right man for the job.
0: Job? What job?
8: Listen carefully. Even as we speak, the Second Continental Congress is preparing a statement of independence from England. But I fear that some in that assembly do not feel, as you and I do, that God must be first in our country. And so I have written a message to them, urging them to remember the ruler of nations as they ready the document. I wish you, Irwin Springer, to deliver this message.
0: Me?
8: I know the journey will be tiring, and there is little time. But will you do this for me?
0: Oh, yes, sir.
8: Excellent. Your horse is waiting outside.
0: Horse?
6: Yes. You do ride, don't you?
0: Well, there's no time like the present to learn. Are you coming with me, Captain Hale?
6: No, I'm afraid I must travel a different path. Back to New York.
0: But you'll be caught. I mean, if you're caught, won't you be...
6: Hanged? Yes, in all probability. But if that is the Lord's will, then who am I to stand in the way? I only regret that I have but one life to lose for my country. Now, up you go.
8: Godspeed, Irwin Springer. You carry our best hope. Onward to liberty.
9: To liberty!
0: To liberty!
10: Will Irwin make it to the Continental Congress? Find out when our adventure and odyssey continues right after this. Now, the conclusion of today's adventure in Odyssey.
11: Whoa, whoa, whoa, whoa, whoa, whoa. Oh, why did I ever think riding a horse was fun? But this is it, the Pennsylvania State House.
0: Mr. Whitaker?
12: Who?
0: Oh, nothing. You just look like someone from my hometown.
12: Really? Poor fellow.
0: Yeah. Is this where the Second Continental Congress is meeting?
12: Well, indeed it is. That's them in there. Come, have a seat, Master.
0: Irwin Springer.
12: Oh.
0: Thanks, but I've been sitting too long already. Besides, I have a message for the Congress from General Washington.
12: Oh, well, we can't keep that waiting, can we? Here, help me up then, and we'll deliver your message.
0: But they're talking.
12: Oh, that's merely Adams and Dickinson. They're always talking. Come on now.
13: Destroying our house in winter and exposing a growing family before we've got another shelter.
14: It is Britain who has already destroyed the shelter.
12: President Hancock.
15: Mr. Franklin, we're in debate.
0: Benjamin Franklin?
12: I realize that, sir, and I apologize for the outburst, but This young gentleman has just arrived with a message from General Washington.
15: Oh, well, then, by all means, do read it.
12: All right, go ahead, Master Springer.
0: Oh, wow! Gentlemen of the Congress, I write you at a most delicate time. Our cause faces its most trying days. General Howe has gathered 30,000 troops, ready to strike our position. As usual, we are short on ammunition, rations, and men, but we stand ready to fight, awaiting the outcome of your decision for or against independence.
14: There, what do you think of your precious king now, Mr. Dickinson? A king who has massed 30,000 troops to attack one of his own colony.
9: A colony that rebelled against him, sir. Discipline where discipline is due.
14: Discipline? Have you forgotten the causes for which we fight? Taxation without representation. The oppression of our citizens.
9: Unlike you, Mr. Adams, I cannot so easily remove myself from the most powerful empire on the earth. We have no hope of winning. Better live Englishmen than dead patriots.
12: There are many, Mr. Dickinson, who would say that to live under English rule is to be dead.
9: Really, Mr. Franklin? And does this cause merit sending our small army to certain defeat against such overwhelming numbers?
0: But it's not certain defeat. We'll win, honest.
15: Master Springer, you are a guest of this assembly. Please remember that.
0: Yes, sir.
12: The cause of freedom merits any price, Mr. Dickinson. And as for myself, this great force only spurs my belief that we must strengthen our unity, not weaken it. Yes. We must indeed all hang together. Or most assuredly, we will all hang separately.
9: I think General Washington will not find his opponents so amusing.
14: Of what concern is the size of the enemy? I feel no anxiety at the large army against us. Have we forgotten the remarkable interventions of heaven in our favor? God will not forsake a people engaged in so righteous a cause if we remember his loving kindness.
9: And are we so sure that God is with us?
0: General Washington thinks so.
15: Master Springer.
0: I'm sorry, President Hancock. I know I shouldn't talk, but I haven't finished the message. I firmly believe that God is on our side, as long as we are on his. And so, my only request is that you seek the counsel of Almighty God and humbly implore his providence in this most solemn task. G. Washington.
9: Well, the general's faith does him credit, to be sure. But most military men believe that God is with them. It hardly makes it so. More likely, God doesn't care at all about this conflict.
12: He cares, Mr. Dickinson. I have lived, sir, a long time. And the longer I live, the more convincing proofs I see of this truth, that God governs in the affairs of men. Yeah. And if a sparrow cannot fall to the ground without his notice, is it probable that an empire can rise without his aid?
9: Speak of empires, Dr. Franklin. But I see no empire here. Only 13 colonies trying to bind together into a commonwealth. And what will happen to that commonwealth in 20 or 30 years, gentlemen? Might not this great union itself become unwieldy and split into separate commonwealths?
0: No, it won't. It'll stay together and grow. What you're doing here today is the beginning of a great nation, the greatest in the whole world. You can't give it up now. You can't.
9: The idle dreams of youth. But what does reality say, gentlemen? Does it not tell us that this union you hold so dear will dissolve, and the many who have been sacrificed on the altar of freedom will have died in vain? I implore you, gentlemen, don't let that happen. Vote against independence!
15: Mr. Adams, have you anything to say?
16: What can I say that hasn't already been hackneyed back and forth 100 times in this room? The issue is plain. Before God, I believe the hour has come. Live or die, survive or perish, I am for the Declaration. It is my living sentiment, and by the blessing of God, it shall be my dying sentiment. Independence now, independence forever.
15: It must still be put to the vote.
9: Mr. President, may I say something?
15: Mr. Dickinson?
9: I'm sure that my behavior today will finish off my popularity in this land. But I would rather be unpopular forever than vote away the blood and happiness of my countrymen. It's clear I can't stop you, but I also can't, in good conscience, vote with you. Therefore, I respectfully take my leave.
16: A noble fellow. Indeed.
15: To the vote, gentlemen. Resolved that these United States are and of right ought to be free and independent states, that they are absolved from all allegiance to the British Crown, and that all political connection between them and the state of Great Britain is and ought to be totally dissolved. New Hampshire?
17: Aye.
15: Massachusetts?
16: Aye. It becomes necessary for
15: Connecticut.
16: One people
18: aye.
16: To dissolve the political band.
15: Rhode Island?
12: All these truths to be self-evident.
15: New Jersey?
12: That all men are created equal.
15: Pennsylvania? The motion passes.
12: Ride, Erwin Springer. Proclaim the news that these United States, under God, are now and forevermore free.
0: States are free.
12: Erwin? Oh, come on now, wake up. Attaboy.
0: Oh, my head. Oh, Mr. Franklin?
12: Franklin? No, it's Mr. Whittaker.
15: Easy now, easy. You took quite a fall.
0: I was in Philadelphia with Benjamin Franklin and John Adams.
15: Oh, it sounds like he's going to be okay.
12: Yeah.
15: Well, I'll go check on the ambulance.
0: What happened?
12: Well, your chair slipped out from under you. Looks like the book hit you and you hit the floor. You were only out for a couple of seconds, but we'll take you to the hospital just in case. Now, what were you talking about when you woke up?
0: Oh, I had this incredible dream. I was in the Revolution with Nathan Hale, and I prayed with George Washington, and he sent me back to the Continental Congress with a message, and I saw them sign the Declaration of Independence.
12: Wait a minute. Easy now. Sounds like you've had quite an adventure.
0: Oh, I know it was only a dream, but it seemed so real.
12: Dreams are that way sometimes.
0: Yeah, but you know what was really weird, Mr. Whittaker?
12: What?
0: Benjamin Franklin looked and sounded just like you.
12: Really? Poor fellow.
0: Oh, wow!
10: You know, no matter how incredible a dream or fantasy story may be, it just can't compete with the excitement of real life. For instance, did you know that General Washington really did pray for God's guidance and protection every morning and every night? And God heard him too, because in one battle, the general had two horses shot out from under him and four bullet holes shot through his coat. And yet he still came out of the battle safe and sound. Now that's adventure. Adventures in Odyssey is a production of Focus on the Family. All stories are written and directed by Paul McCusker and Phil Lawler. Our production engineers are Bob Luttrell and Dave Arnold. Our producer is Steve Harris and our executive producer, Chuck Bolte. And I'm Chris, hoping you'll join us again for another Adventure in Odyssey.

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0: were the disciples turning away the little children? Maybe they thought Jesus did not have the time for children. Or maybe they thought Jesus was only interested in adults. They were so wrong. Jesus loves little children. He thinks every one of you is precious. He loves you and appreciates all the boys and girls. He has great plans for you. He wants you to take the good news of his love to all your friends. You can invite him into your heart. He will never turn you away. Remember, Jesus says, "Let the children come to me and do not turn them away, because of such is the kingdom."
1: You know, I used to wonder why God identified himself with only two animals, the lion and the eagle. Last year I spoke on the lion, you remember that? But the eagle is a strange bird. The eagle is the only bird in the bird kingdom who watches for storms. It's incredible. Every other bird scatters when a storm is coming. The eagle is the only bird that flies toward the storm.

0: toward the storm, into the storm, and he locks his wings.
1: Oh, come on.
0: And the wind of the storm lifts him high above the storm. And he uses the storm to rest. The day has arrived.
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You know, the old song used to say, every time I feel the Spirit moving, I will pray. Well, what if you don't feel the Spirit moving? You can't wait on a Spirit to move to start praying. Start praying and the Spirit will move on your prayer. If you start praying, then God will move. I'm just telling you, the Holy Ghost will break out when you get desperate in prayer. You don't have to feel Him before you start praying, but pray until you feel Him. You can pray the power down. You can pray and usher in the anointing of God to come in a place. I'm just here to tell you. I remember one time I was ministering at a church of several thousand out in Phoenix, Arizona. And the place was like a dry powdered donut. I didn't know what in the world was wrong. I felt like I was preaching in a place where Ichabod was written over the place. And I mean, my words were bouncing back to me. And I said, oh no, oh, I didn't come out here to Phoenix for this. The devil is alive. And I stopped right there in the middle of the service and went into intercessory prayer myself. I began to pray. I prayed until the anointing fell down in the house. Sometimes it's not even the time to preach. You can't preach until I can get an opening in the ground. I had to stop and take the shovel of prayer and break up some fallow ground in the name of Jesus. I had to arrest and bind up spirits that had people in bondage in the name of Jesus. And I began to pray. I just stopped and started praying the power of the Holy Ghost in the place. I began to

in the spirit first, but I had to pray until I felt the spirit of God coming. He anointed my prayer. If you start out in your flesh, God can bring you to a place where you will wind up in the spirit of the living God. When you wake up sometimes in the morning, you're sleepy, you're dry, you don't feel like praying, but if you will pray through discouragement, pray through weakness, pray through sickness, if you will pray, God will honor your heart in your prayer, and anointing will start coming, strength.

and it'll open up your spirit so that God can come in and begin to do the work that he wants to do on the inside of you. So I want you to know it's not just you, it happens to me. But I don't let that stop me. There are times I've gotten sleepy when I'm just out prostrate before the Lord. And I said, devil, you're a liar. You're not going to put me to sleep. And I'll get up off of the ground and begin to walk and pray. I said, I dare you to put me to sleep now. I dare you now in the name of Jesus. In the name of Jesus. In the name of Jesus. In the name. In the name. In the name. And I don't know who this is for. I don't know who this is for. But I just want to tell you something right now. While I was prostrate on my face before the Lord the other day, I heard the Lord saying, because I began to see in the realm of the spirit, buckets of blood, just in different places, stacked up in a place. And I heard the Lord saying that the blood is being wasted. It's just sitting there. He says, somebody ought to begin to plead it. Somebody.

out there. They got to deal with the blood. I'm just telling you, you got a war of weapons

better plead the blood. You better plead the blood. You better plead the blood. The blood has already been shed. It's already been shed. You better plead that blood. I'm just here to tell you today. You better learn to plead that blood. If you're frustrated, go to the blood. Go to the blood. Go to the blood. I'm just here to tell you. Jesus' blood has miraculous power. There is power in the blood. Yes. Don't you dare neglect the power of the blood. The war that is against your mind, shall put the blood on it. Put the blood on it. Put the blood on it. There's a satanic army that has been unleashed, but it is no fit. It is nothing to compare with the power that's in the blood. Power in the blood. Power in the blood. Power in the blood to break every curse. Power in the blood to renew your mind. Power in the blood. It deals with sin that you don't know how to handle. I'm telling you, that's blood, that's blood, that's blood. You better plead the blood. The blood needs to be over your house, over the doorpost of your house. Don't let the enemy rip roughshod over your son and your daughter. You better go to the blood. You better go to the blood. Don't let him attack your mind and take your mind. You better plead the blood. You got a chemical addiction. You better plead the blood. Plead the blood.

dead. It's already stored up for you. You got an arsenal of blood in your armory. I'm just telling you, use the blood, use the blood, use the blood. Because you're in an all right war. There are demons that have been unleashed against you. Hexes and curses in the name of Jesus. But you got

run out of words. It's no match for the blood. The circumstances of life, the uncertainties of life, the frustrations of life, the problems of life, the plagues of life. Plead the blood, plead the blood, plead the blood. Plead the blood, plead the blood, plead the blood, plead the blood. Jesus' blood was not shed in vain. Don't let just it sit wasted while the enemy is coming in and plundering your house. You better learn to plead the blood. Plead the blood. Plead the blood. Rekamos kititipos kadatas. Resturi mi geveskotalamas. Shekradas kridikis natelebikusta. I heard the Lord say that you are dealing with demons that have been set against your household. And so many of you are struggling with things, I heard the Lord say. And you're wrestling with your daddy's demons, your mother's demons, because they've been assigned not to a territory, but to the house. And you don't even understand the struggle. It is one that your mothers and fathers dealt with. But it is no match for the blood. It is no match for the blood. It is no match for the blood, for the blood, for the blood. The blood breaks the curse. The blood breaks the curse. The blood breaks the curse. There's been an attack on your family. Alcoholism, dropping out of school, womanizing, pornography, drug addiction, prison. He's attacked the family. Baby's out of wedlock. It's been assigned to the house. It's not a territorial demon. This is a demon that has come to the house. He's assigned himself. He comes back to that house that was swept and clean and said, I will re-inhabit the house. So that even when mom and daddy are gone, their children are now fighting with demons that mom and daddy never dealt with. But if you will plead that blood, you can win the victory for your family. All he needs is one lamb for every family. One lamb that will put the blood, the blood, the blood of the lamb. It's the blood of the lamb. It's the blood of the lamb. This is the revelation of the word of God. Sometimes the word is made flesh. It comes because you learn how to plead the blood of Jesus. You learn to plead the blood. You learn to plead the blood of Jesus. The blood of Jesus. The blood of Jesus. The blood of Jesus. The blood of Jesus. I'm telling you, this is not play. This is for real. Because there's treasure in your house. And the devil will never waste his time attacking a house that doesn't have treasure and giftedness in it and creativity. Are you listening to me? There is treasure in your house. You got treasure lost in the house. And the devil is trying to attack your house. He is trying to make you throw your family away. The devil is a liar in the name of Jesus. Plead the blood.

destroy the works of the enemy. The blood breaks the curse. The blood breaks the curse. The blood breaks the curse of confused sexual identity. The blood breaks the curse. The blood breaks the curse of chemical addiction. The blood breaks the curse of mental illness. The blood breaks the curse of depression in your family. In the name, Shikri Nini Moshkatatas. The blood breaks the curse. The blood breaks the curse of cancer. The blood breaks the curse. The blood breaks the curse of epilepsy and ulcers and tumors growing in your body. The blood breaks the curse. The blood breaks the curse. The blood breaks the curse. The blood breaks the curse. I plead the blood of Jesus over your households. I declare the blood over this house, the blood over this house and everything that's in this house. I declare the blood, the blood, the blood, the blood, the blood. The blood, there's something about it. In the Old Testament, they would have the priest to put some blood on the tip of the ear, on their thumb and on their foot, because he needed blood to be able to anoint how you hear this thing. You got to hear this thing through blood that has been redeemed, and you got to do works that the blood has redeemed you. It speaks of redeemed

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The blood runs to the place of the abyss. There comes the blood. There to my heart was the blood applied. The blood was applied. There's power in the blood. There's power in the blood. There's power in the blood. He's looking for just an intercessor. We can find one lamb for the house that will plead the blood over everything that's in the house, over everything in your family, to stop the insanity that's been in your family. Stop the insanity. Yeah, you've been in dealing with situations of bankruptcy and spirits of divorce. Break that thing in the name of Jesus over your family so that it doesn't go

of every warlock, every hex, every curse, every work of darkness. When you've been, when then your sons and your daughters have been walking in the way of the ungodly, in the name of Jesus, in the name of Yeshua, he shed his blood. He shed his blood for you. He shed his blood for your family. He shed his blood. There's enough blood. One drop of the blood of Jesus is enough to heal you and deliver you from now all the way through eternity. The blood has already been shed for you, for you, for you, for you, for you. The blood. The blood. The blood does nothing like the power of the blood of Jesus. Don't waste your blood bucket. Don't waste your blood bucket. Don't waste your blood bucket. It's already been purchased and given to you. Put the blood on. Put it under the blood. Put it under the blood. Put it under the blood. Put it under the blood. Put it under the blood. Today, for many of you, I see in the realm of the spirit a bloodline that is drawn to say that what has plagued you and troubled you and vexed your life and aggravated you, no more. It's a bloodline. It has come thus far and no more. Thus far and no more. Thus far and no more. The insanity, the craziness, the drama that's been plaguing your family. Enough, enough. A bloodline, a bloodline, a bloodline. We draw a bloodline in the name of Jesus. Because if you don't get the blood on it, you're about to lose your mind. You're about to lose your mind. The blood.

0: unleashed against the children of the righteous. An army has been unleashed to get them to walk in ungodly counsel, to stand in the way of sinners in their path, and to sit in the seat of the scornful and become scornful and judgmental over the foundational truths of the Word of God, that they are scoffing at it and laughing at it. And it takes the blood. It takes the blood. It takes the blood to heal the pain. You put blood on it. It's so strong that its stain will wash out, bleach out everything that has scarred your soul. There's healing every place the blood touches. There's deliverance. My rekosh mandeke fanatushna. Comes by the power of the blood. By the blood, by the blood, by the blood, by the blood. Use it over your family. Pray it over your family. Because the devil is trying to derail their destiny. But the blood creates a barrier of divine protection, neutralizing the effects of the enemy, canceling every demonic assignment. It happens by the blood, by the blood, by the blood. He needs one person in every family to say, I'll be that person to put it on my family. I'm going to call every family member out in my house. And they that call upon the name of the Lord shall be saved, shall be healed, shall be delivered. Delivered, delivered, delivered, delivered, delivered, delivered, delivered. I don't know anything to insulate us against the power, the prince of the power of the air, than the blood. There's victory in the blood. There's power in the blood. Our salvation was purchased by that blood. And as we appropriate it to our lives and to our households, the protection of God comes over everything that we've been dealing with. It's our time for deliverance to come to your house suddenly. I heard the Lord say, behold, I will do a quick work. You'll stagger around, looking around, wondering what happened, Lord. I've been struggling with employment issues for months and years now. And all of a sudden, suddenly, He opens unto you a door that no man can shut. Suddenly, suddenly, suddenly. Suddenly, a sickness that you could not find healing for dissipates and dries up in your body. I sense tumors dissolving right now in the name of Jesus. Tumors. Just moving. Just move. Tumors just gone. I felt one right over here in a lady the size of a hen egg just disappear out of a woman's body. Believe ye as prophets, and so shall you prosper. You watch it shall be according to the word of the Lord. You watch what God will do. I'm just telling you. Whatever's been attacking your life, there's a blood covering. There's a blood covering. There's a blood covering. There's a blood covering. Suddenly, suddenly, suddenly, suddenly, suddenly. Watch what God will do. Suddenly, suddenly, suddenly, suddenly, suddenly. He's God. He's God. And He'll put His signature on it. Well, you know that this is not the work of a man. This is a demonstration of the power of God. It's power in the blood. Power in the blood. Power in the blood. All that I can tell you is the Holy Ghost wanted to emphasize to you today, don't neglect the power of the blood. Don't neglect the power of the blood of Jesus. Don't neglect the power of the blood of Jesus Christ. Power. It has efficacy in it. It's wonder working power in the blood. It will never lose its power. Governments will come and go, and they have, but the blood of Jesus has not lost one iota of its power since it was shed on Calvary. It has power still working in our lives to do what God wants to have done. And I pray that each of you will become an ambassador for your family. Ambassadors for your family. For the insanity that's been attacking your families. And that you will plead the blood of Jesus Christ over every member of your family. Call them out, your children, your grandchildren. You plead the blood of Jesus over them. When they go into the school systems, when they walk out of the home with a cell phone, plead the blood of Jesus. The blood, the blood, the blood. We need the blood. We need His blood. We need His blood. And you just watch what God will do. Be the one that will put that blood over the doorposts of your home. You get to your house today. As you're walking through the door, make the sign of the cross in the name of Jesus and say, I plead the blood over this place. That everything in it, that confusion stops here. That frustration stops here. That sickness stops here in the name of Jesus. You plead that blood over your household and everything that's under your roof, everything that's behind your front door is subject to the blood of Jesus Christ. It has power to deliver you from the demonic. It's in the blood of Jesus. And I just want you to know that God loves us enough. He is the living word. The living word speaks rhema. And the blood of Jesus, this is rhema for you today. This is rhema. There's some things that's trying to snatch you back and make you lose ground. But the devil is a liar. You got a whole bucket of blood to sling in his face. Use it, use it, use it. And watch what God will do on your behalf. Watch what God will do. And I want us to just take a little time right now to just plead the blood over our families, our own families, our own families. Because there's power. There's power in the blood. There's power in the blood. There's power in the blood. Over your siblings. Some of them need deliverance. Your son, your daughter, your mother, your father, your aunt, your uncle, your cousin, your niece, your nephew. Plead the blood, the blood, the blood, the blood, the blood. The blood of Jesus. The blood of Jesus. The blood of Jesus. The blood of Jesus. The blood.
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1: Amen. And we'll medley with other songs. While you are singing, picture God as what? 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Are you ready?

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0: This is John Jenkins for Teaching Missions International. Welcome to our encore broadcast of Dave's devotion for today. In today's devotion, He Holds You by the Hand, Dave encourages us that God is holding on to us, keeping us securely in His care. And now, Dave's devotion. Do you ever have trouble just being a Christian? I've met many people over the years who struggle daily with this. They don't know if they can hang on for even one more day. Some wrestled with drug addiction, abuse, or alcoholism. For them, the struggle was real. They wrestled with their faith. While I've not battled with addiction issues, I too have wrestled with my faith. To some degree, we all must wrestle with our faith in order to own it. Having said that, faith is not something we can get. It's something God gives. Today, let's look at an interesting passage that can help us to see our faith differently. The Lord directs the steps of the godly. He delights in every detail of their lives. Though they stumble, they will never fall, for the Lord holds them by the hand. Psalm 37:23-24. In today's passage, David is looking at life with God in a different way than you and I often experience. David is running for his life, battling his enemies, lamenting over some betrayal. For David, trouble was starkly real. His enemies weren't metaphors for the everyday difficulties of life. His enemies were really trying to kill him. David is giving us a look at grace. You and I tend to think of grace as forgiveness from sin, but grace is so much more than that. David says that God directs the steps of the godly. God has a way in mind for us, and He gives us the grace to walk that way. Then the psalmist says something that you and I need to hear in this day of making it on our own. Though they stumble, they will never fall, for the Lord holds them by the hand. Do you sometimes struggle because you think you might let go of God? Well, today is a good day to rejoice. We can't let go of God because He's holding on to us. It's not us holding on to God's hand, but God who is holding on to our hands. Whatever happens, God won't let go of us. That's grace, and that is very good news. Thanks for listening, everyone. To learn more about Dave's devotions, get a transcript or replay a broadcast, visit teachmi.com/Dave. And please, join us again for a new devotion on Wednesday.
1: 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Enriched. This means nutrients are added to replace those lost in food processing. 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Be careful because because oftentimes foods that are low in fat have added sugar. Fortified means extra vitamins or minerals have been added to the product to replace what was lost in processing. Gluten-free, a product with this label will not include any gluten-containing grains such as wheat, rye, or barley. 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

Wednesday, we'll continue defining some of the commonly used phrases on food labels and packages. Until next time, the Grenada Food and Nutrition Council reminds you to eat, look, and feel well in 2021. I am Lishan Murray.

0: Welcome to Pathway to Faith Enrichment, brought to you by the pastor and church family of Sanctuary of Praise, Mary Ann St. George's. The Sanctuary of Praise is a member church of the Pentecostal Assemblies of the West Indies. Our pastor, Reverend Philip Chase, will be sharing a word that is divinely inspired and relevant for our times. We do extend a warm invitation to you as you join us in this telecast for Sanctuary of Praise.
1: Be glad is what I would share with you for the next couple of moments, taken from Psalms 67 and verse 4.

Now, Lord, bless your word to our hearts and heads and minds. Bring joy to us. And preserve and maintain the free spirit within. Ah, Lord, as we worship you in these periods, let your anointing guide us and declare the lordship of our Christ. Bless this moment in your word. In Christ's name, amen. All the nations be glad and sing for joy, for thou shalt judge the people righteously and govern the nations upon the earth. In a season of chaos and crises, for there are the seasons in which we are living in, seasons of chaos and crises. Our own local nation may not be punctuated by deep crises as compared and contrasted with nations around the world that are beset and in deep ditches with no solutions to the debt issues and health crisis and loss of jobs and new listings of 6 million people in 1 week, in addition to the tens of millions that have registered having lost their jobs and in need of stimulus support from government. We are not burying dead without loved ones seeing them and knowing that they have died or how they have died. Many are gathered together, taken away and buried or cremated. And loved ones cannot recall a last moment with their husbands and wives and children, for they are forbidden to see them at the periods of transitions unto death. We may not speak that language, for God favored us mercifully to safeguard us against tears unbearable and pains deeply wounding our spirits by hundreds and thousands that are dying. We have been preserved against this. And our hearts rejoice and say, Jehovah God is merciful and kind to the church and the people of God of our nation. But how can we be glad when globally the world is turning down and we are hastily going towards the highway to Armageddon in Israel, and the several skirmishes and battles that shall be fought around the world before the large and final battle is being fought, and the plagues and the earthquakes and the diseases and the deaths and famines, crying and mourning and groaning of civilization and the sons of creation crying out to God. How can we be glad in the midst of a foreknowledge of what is about to come in a greater and deeper manner? Yet we ask to be glad. Be glad because our mind is heavenly set and we live above the world.
no longer live by the cues of the world or the things of the world. It is too late today to think worldly and to become earthly focused. It is too late to seek the world's goods. It is now home time and preparation for the great escape and the departure from this earth. All efforts are geared to being ready. Every effort is directed to being in a state of readiness to be raptured, taken out from this world, and begun to be with our Father God. So we can be glad because we are heavenly mindsets and we live above the waves of the current trends and events of the age. It's very easy to be glad while being deeply concerned about those who are suffering losses and being aware of what is coming. It's not a gladness that rejoices in the gradual demise of America and the rise of China. It is not a saying of payback time for America for how she has treated the world's peoples. There is no rejoicing. There is sadness and sorrow and feeling deeply sad and emotionally somewhat kind of wounded. You know, the fall of America is the rise of communism globally. And the mass quick movement of the Islamic forces and its religion. So there is not here any gloating and glorying and rejoicing and being glad one nation is gradually, slowly descending from its pinnacle of power and economic power and influence. We are glad because our eyes are upon Christ and excited about his soon and imminent coming. We are glad we have made it right. And we are glad that we are in the righteousness of God. And we are glad we are living by the strength of the righteousness of God. And we are glad we are living by the faith of Jesus and the power of God. We are glad it's not ourselves. It is Christ, the hope of glory, living in us. Be glad. Your Heavenly Father looks out for you. He watches out for you. With him there are endless possibilities. For we have known him to be the God of Elijah in time of famine, to have sustained him and the widow and her son. We know him to be the God of all prospects coming through for good to the people of faith. And the song assurance of his faithfulness. We have a firm and song assurance of God's faithfulness. And they're always new every morning, seasoned with grace. Psalmist declared in Psalms 27:10, when my father and my mother forsake me, then the Lord will take me up. It may be the price many of you have paid, or some of you may have to pay as you seek to go closer to God and deeper in Christ. They may not
understand your consecration and devotion, and you are given an option to choose family values, family interests. Oh God, which one will you choose? There are no orphans in the kingdom. No orphans. And there are no bastard children in God's family. Father God is our Father. God looks out for all. Be glad. You will judge angels. Be glad. You will judge angels. A change of status from being common Canadian citizens to become judges. How many law degrees have you acquired to become a judge? How many law degrees have you acquired to become a judge? Much more to judge angels. The Lord shall confer on you his divine doctorate to judge angels. You have never thought on that wise. You are very often just view yourself as simple, ordinary human beings. It may be in this natural world, we may view ourselves like that. But in the realm of the spirit in which you live, it is not. It is hell in reservation for you. Anticipate the moment that is coming. And live in humility and softness while you wait that day arriving on schedule. Know ye not that we shall judge angels? Know ye not that we shall judge angels? These angels are not the angels that are in heaven. Angels are those who harass you every day. Those demonic spirits that attack you and harass you and sometimes make life a living hell for you, they shall be brought before you to answer to you. So I say, wait patiently with God for God for your moment of compensation. Let them run high, let them jump high, let them fly high, let them do what they are doing, but their days are coming to stand before you to answer to you for their behavior and conduct. You shall judge them. Those that are in heaven, those that are on earth, those under the earth, those in Tartarus, that are in chains, cannot be loose because of the degree of their wickedness. They are chained under the earth in Tartarus, and they shall not be released until your day with them in God's court before the face of God the Father. He shall bring them out before you to be charged, judged, and sent to the lake of fire.
Now you will judge them. I don't think there is much gladness in the matter. But if there should be a glee on your face, it will be that of the difference between the human spirit and the demonic spirits. They are demons, not human spirits. They have signed an eternal contract with the devil to serve him and to harass the saints of God while they were on earth, through persecution, execution, afflictions, attack of diverse forms and kinds. Be glad, we shall judge the cosmos. We shall judge the world. Open your eyes and your heart and your spirit. That's the way your order in God is. This world that you are living in, this universe with all of its properties, agents and agencies, you will judge the world. You will judge the world. The world. The world. Don't bother. Don't bother how people treat you. Don't bother what don't save despising you, because you are serving Jesus. And your name is called by God. Hear me. Settle in your mind where you are going, whose you are, what shall be your role and function legally and judicially. Wait for it. They shall all stand before you. They shall all stand before you. They shall all stand before you. And on that day, it shall be your day. It shall be your day. Wait, I say unto the Lord, says the psalmist. I say, wait, anxious, driven by anxiety. And God says, wait. The workers of iniquities, they may have thought they had the rule of the world and the day, but God says to you, wait. Unless they repent and turn to God, that day is coming. Sit tight. Sit quietly. Sit patiently and wait. Take all this scorning and off-scorning and everything. Bear it. Don't bother yourself, not trouble yourself. You wait. You quietly sit and wait before God and on God. It's not long again before the whole world is folded up. And trillions of human beings unsaved streaming before the high court of God. This is excellent. This is exciting. This is gladness. That's why you can afford to bear it. Bear it. Bear it. It's for a short while. It's not for 100 years. It's not for 200 years. It's just for a couple decades. Then that is over. And then your day has begun. Be glad, we shall judge the world. 1 Corinthians 6:2. Do ye not know that the saints shall judge the world? Do ye not know that the saints shall judge the world? Yes. And this world is also COVID-19. Because in the midst of COVID-19, it's not only a virus, but demonic spirits were released, collaborating with the Antichrist to put the structures in place
for the global takeover. And gradually they're coming up against the church to shut the church down gradually. Gradually. Slowly, incrementally, piecemeal by piecemeal by piecemeal, chipping away at our liberty, restricting us, saying to us how long we can worship God and how can we stand the world. They are dictating to us right now. They have established a superstructure in the spiritual heavenlies and across the nation and around the world, preparing for the massive onslaught of demonic forces in human forms, horse forms, lion forms, dragon forms, to release upon the earth, to rule and harass and torment nations. We shall touch the demons of COVID-19, hold them accountable for the carnage and the havoc they have ripped across the nations of the world unjustly. The word glad in Hebrew is tov, and it means good. And I heard us singing our song this morning, God is good and goodness, yeah. Yeah. Be glad, come from the Hebrew word tov, and it means good. Be glad because it is good to be glad. Your gladness will manage sicknesses and depression and irritation. Gladness is a medicine. Is not God good? The celestial powers shall be brought before the people of God, and the celestial powers will be brought before you to be judged. Why be troubled? Again, I will ask you, why? Celestial will all be brought to you. And I assure you, they're going to come before you on their knees. And when kings are captured and they are brought before the captor, very often they are in chains and they're down on their knees, and the head is down in the dust. They will not be able to stand tall to you, eyeball to eyeball, for the glory of God that shall shine through your eyes, and the power of his countenance upon your face. They shall not be able to look into your face, much more your eyes. For your eyes will take them into your soul, that leads unto the spirit of Christ. They shall not be able to watch you in your eyes. You have something to look forward to. You're not serving God for nothing. And you are not suffering for nothing. You are suffering for something that will several times over be compensated by God's goodness, his honor, his blessings. He confer upon you. And has made us unto our God kings and priests, and we shall reign on the earth. Revelation chapter 5 verse 10. I am so excited, you do not know. I am so glad, you do not know. I laugh and laugh and laugh and laugh and laugh very often that you do not know. I just laugh. Because my future is bright and beautiful and wonderful and awesome. So I keep my eyes on the prize, on the person of my salvation. We have come too far, too long to turn back now. To be distracted, no. To be deterred, no. To be turned away, no. We have come too far and paid too heavily a price
to turn away our eyes from Jesus' grace and second coming today. And has made us unto our God kings, which royalty family were you born into? Including myself. None. But there is a King of Kings and a Lord of Lords. And when you are born of the King, you are a prince of the King. And royalty is finally given to you, and they shall be your coronation. You shall wear robes of purple, trimmed with gold and blue and white linen. My God, it's more than going to be fantastic. It's going to be gorgeous. We shall walk softly. No, humility. Heaven is all about humility. Humility. Humility. And priests. And we shall reign. And we shall reign. And we shall reign. We shall reign. Sitting on our throne with our crowns and our robes. Seated. And we shall rule with Christ the nations. The pleasures of the world, they are for a short period. And then one dies outside of God, he goes to hell. But the saints of God endure cruel persecutions of the ages, and they die to reign with God as kings, seated on elevated thrones of power, ruling with God all the nations of the earth. Revelation 5:10. It is a good thing that everything God does is good. And that's what the word glad means. Good. It is a good thing to be glad, for it is good. For everything God does is good. For every good and perfect gift cometh from above.

word rain means covenants, rule, in control, in control, who sets the bar and determine the activity of every order of every day. And there shall be no night there. Christ shall be the light. There shall be no need for candles and torches. No need for electricity. Christ is the power of light. We shall be living in light with eternity. I cannot say 24 hours, and there are no hours in heaven. No hours in heaven. No hours in heaven. No more 8-hour working day or 12 hours or 16 hours shift. No 24-hour day. It is all eternity. Well, I'm excited. I'm looking for that city. Looking for that place. Waiting for that city. Waiting for that moment. Waiting for a joyful export. It is a good thing to be glad. It keeps you happy. Keeps you happy. Be glad. God covers you

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1: It is a happy state of the righteous, and nothing should make you sad. Nothing should make you sad, because gladness is a state of the spirit, that whether it is crisis, crunch time, globally, locally, regionally, interregionally, whatever, glad and gladness remain the standing order. But the same word, glad, also means rejoice, which we've had last week. Rejoice. But you understood it means to skip, put a spring in your step. Put a spring in your step. The excitement of the moment is eternal. Be glad and rejoice. Sing and be glad, for God is Lord over all the universe, and He will do you good. He will do you well. All eyes closed and every head bowed today. Today you may be in God's house this morning. You are not saved nor born again. And today you wish to reconcile with God and to ask Him to come into your heart.
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3: 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I am Lawrence Ross, for Pathway to Faith Enrichment. Goodbye.

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0: 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The mountain is too steep to climb it.

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1: God has put you in a place to bless you. So when you lose the place that God has placed you in, you got to take the place back. You don't know where you're going, but you're going somewhere. You don't know what the outcome is, but it's going to be great. And it's time for you to shake that negative, low self-esteem, and get up and take your place. These messages will bless you. That's why you've got to get this series back on track.
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1: Without me, you can't do it. You can't do it without me. I'm the source of your talent. I gave you the ability to be who you are. I'm the source of your good looks and your wonderful pulchritude. I shaped you and I formed you. And don't look at yourself in the mirror and think that you can get out without me. Because if I just touch your little mind, you'll be a pretty crazy body. I feel like preaching in here. Don't get beside yourself. Because if you trust me, then you won't use your body inordinately to get to the next level. I'll take it to the next level, and you ain't got to sell yourself. I feel like preaching. Yes. Woo, I feel the Holy Ghost. I'm going to roll on for that. I'm going to step on the other side of that one in the name of Jesus. Maybe I ought to go there. It's not your physical pulchritude that's going to get you, because it's God who made you.
2: Father, we ask you tonight to...

0: Send it now.
1: Because God will use what he gave you and open the door of opportunity to take you to the next level. That's why he said, delight yourself also in the Lord, and he shall give you the desires of your heart. Give it to me so I can glorify you. Take me to the next level so I can lift you. Take me to a new height so I can praise your name. I want your name to be on everything I do, so that folk will know I belong to you. Use me as a reference, Lord. I am the God of Abraham. I am the God of Jacob. And I'm the God of Jones. Give somebody a high five and say, neighbor, God wants to use you as a reference, but he's got to trust you with his glory, that you will not take it for yourself, but that you will praise him for who he is. Oh, I feel it in here. Can I preach like I feel it? Shake somebody's hand and say, I've got favor. God's favor is on me. This next door I walk through, you will know it's God's favor. It's not me, but it's the Lord. I feel the Holy Ghost. And notice now, he shall give, which indicates then when I think of his goodness and all that he has done for me, I don't get high inordinate self-esteem. I don't inflate the opinion of my ability and inflate the essentiality of my upbringing and inflate my education.
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